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0: This is This Date in Reds Baseball with team historian Greg Rhodes.
1: Reds Hall of Famer Ivel Goodman played the last game of his 10-year career on this August 23rd back in 1944. Goodman, an outfielder, crashed into the wall trying to make a catch. He missed the rest of the season, and at age 36, he never made it back to the majors. But he retired with a World Series ring. He was a star on the 1940 Reds Championship Club. He became the first Red to ever hit 30 home runs in one season. And in 1972, the Reds honored Goodman by having him throw out the first pitch before the sixth game of the 1972 World Series. Reds Hall of Famer Ivel Goodman plays his final game this August 23rd, 1944, this date in Reds baseball.
0: This date in Reds baseball is brought to you by the Cincinnati Reds Hall of Fame and Museum, presented by Dinsmore. Celebrating greatness, preserving history, providing inspiration. It's

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20: 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High, deep, left field. There it goes. A three-run go-ahead blast for A. Eugenio Suarez.
21: They're waving around Friedel. Up throwing Anthony. Throw to the plate, not in time. And the Reds walk it off at 11, 6-5.
0: The quest for October baseball is underway. Hear all the action all season long on your home of the Reds. Listening to Indy Sports Ticket on 1430 AM is kind of like watching game film on a VHS tape. 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
10: What's up, fellas? 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

0: hardly speak. But he speaks the truth. And this is what I was saying earlier about Deshaun Watson. And we'll play that for you before we get out of here tonight again, which is he got very defensive about the fans. And I'm talking about Deshaun Watson, got very defensive about the fans booing him. And it was not a good move nor a good look. What he should have said is what Todd Monken, the head coach of the Browns, just said. You don't want to get booed. It comes with the territory. Why you're getting paid so much money? It's low-hanging fruit. You're the quarterback. And what you're supposed to say is, I got to be better. He was 5-for-12 with an interception in the game Friday night. I got to be better. I haven't lived up to my contract. I'm the leader of this team. It's a really simple thing, and you learn that so early as a quarterback. You take the blame. You throw an interception, even though the guy ran the wrong route. Yeah, that's on me. And then you go and you talk to the guy. You don't ever rip the fans. So Todd Monken is simply saying, look, don't want to get booed? Play better. What a concept. And those are your headlines that you need to know. From Todd Monken to the 49ers to Ashton Gentry is going to be fine. The Phillies have won 9 in a row. Those are your headlines. You can always hit us up at 310-840-4910 if you are so compelled by any of those topics. We'll get into some NFL talk. Stu had this a little bit in the notes. Some of the rookies. We got some news from week 2 in the NFL. We'll do it coming up next. Sports Night on Westwood One Sports and the Westwood One Sports app.
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0: seconds. Like, we got George Jersey? One of the episodes, he stole like a Tom Seaver rookie card or something. It's like, dude, $100 million? Your house is, you know, that thing's not going to be around long. Anyway, there you go. All right. Boys, as always, tremendous work. Stu, it is almost 3 a.m. You've got to get some sleep. Peyton, as well. Happy Monday morning to everybody. Thanks for hanging out with us all weekend long, both Saturday and Sunday here on Sports Night. Have a wonderful evening. Have a wonderful week. Have a wonderful Monday. Thank you so much for hanging out. Great calls tonight. Great content. Really appreciate it. For Stu, for Peyton, I am John Lund. Have a wonderful morning from Sports Night on Westwood One Sports and, of course, the Westwood One Sports app. Happy Monday.
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14: First and only Reds hit. Now, in itself, this wasn't so unusual, but Eddie Milner had a knack for breaking up no-hitters. Five times in his career, he got the only hit in a game, all with the Reds between 1982 and 1986, twice against the Cubs, twice against the Dodgers, and once against the Braves. Breaking up no-hitters, a specialty of Reds outfielder Eddie Milner, from this August 24th, 1983, this date in Reds baseball.
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0: 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So it is the time of the show where you can talk about whatever you want. You take over the show. 310-840-4910. 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

0: 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A three-run go-ahead blast for Eugenio Suarez.
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6: This is This Date in Reds Baseball with team historian Greg Rhodes.
7: The Reds were nearly no-hit by the Cubs on this August 24th back in 1983. Cubs pitcher Chuck Rainey was just one out away from a no-hitter at Wrigley Field when Reds outfielder Eddie Milner singled into center for the first and only Reds hit. Now, in itself, this wasn't so unusual, but Eddie Milner had a knack for breaking up no-hitters. Five times in his career, he got the only hit in a game, all with the Reds between 1982 and 1986, twice against the Cubs, twice against the Dodgers, and once against the Braves. Breaking up no-hitters, a specialty of Reds outfielder Eddie Milner, from this August 24th, 1983, this date in Reds baseball.
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11: 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There it goes. A three-run go-ahead blast for Eugenio Suarez.
12: They're waving around Friedel. Up throw. 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
16: There's

Yeah. The President of the United States is going to stop it. And Major League Baseball will be back in 2027. You know, you might want some context here. Like, what? Why would there be a lockout? You know what's awesome? And this might be the case for you. Happy Monday, August 24th. College football is back this weekend. The hell's that have to do with anything? The hell's that have to do with a lockout? College football is back this weekend. My dad is kind of notorious for the second that, like, April 10th hits, he just turns off sports talk radio. And after that, he's listening to music. He's listening to podcasts. And then right around August 24th, that first week, college football is coming back, the NFL preseason. He said, you know what? We're right back in it. The football thing's happening again. So he just pods it right back up, and we're in the swing of things. There's a chance that you're just like my dad. You're joining the Drake Toll Show for the first time, Westwood One Sports, the Westwood One Sports app, listening from Boise.

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14: The Reds were nearly no-hit by the Cubs on this August 24th back in 1983. Cubs pitcher Chuck Rainey was just one out away from a no-hitter at Wrigley Field when Reds outfielder Eddie Milner singled into center for the first and only Reds hit. Now, in itself, this wasn't so unusual, but Eddie Milner had a knack for breaking up no-hitters. 5 times in his career, he got the only hit in a game, all with the Reds between 1982 and 1986, twice against the Cubs, twice against the Dodgers, and once against the Braves. Breaking up no-hitters, a specialty of Reds outfielder Eddie Milner, from this August 24th, 1983, this date in Reds baseball.
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9: Work was a way that I could still feel like myself.
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11: 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I was just Keith.

0: 1 year left. So what do you do after that, right? You got to figure that you got to start planning now for the future if you're in Pittsburgh. And so you evaluate all the quarterbacks of the roster, and after the first preseason game, you're like, damn, Drew Aller's pretty good. Oh, shoot. I mean, what if a Will Howard can sneak his way in there? After the first preseason game, you beat the Packers 28-9. I know results don't matter from a preseason game, but Aller looked good. Howard looked fine. Mason Rudolph looked great. The option past Aaron Rodgers is a conversation that begins now in Pittsburgh. And it's a conversation we take right here on the Drake Toll Show. Westwood One Sports, the Westwood One Sports app. And joining us, the Pittsburgh expert, Chris Mack from Y108 Pittsburgh and Westwood One Sports, filling in all week this week on You Better, You Bet. Mack, good morning. Do the Pittsburgh Steelers have their long-term quarterback option on the roster right now?
1: Well, they've got the next one, I would think. Unless Baker Mayfield's a free agent next year and interested in coming to Pittsburgh, which is a separate conversation for a different day, Drake. Or maybe it's a conversation for this morning. They believe, I think, Mike McCarthy wants to believe that their next quarterback is on the roster now. He was brought in for the expressed written purpose of, hey, you've developed quarterbacks in the past. We want you to develop our next franchise quarterback. We've got Will Howard on the roster. Then they go out and draft Drew Aller. So if Mike McCarthy had his way, one of these

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13: 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To those of you listening inside the Odyssey app, we love you too. AUDACY. And on Sirius XM channel 375, we appreciate you punching us up and taking us with you for at least part of your Monday morning. And for those that want to watch, yes, the second screen experience is all yours at youtube.com/@TheKostos, T-H-E-K-O-S-T-O-S. Nick off this week. I will be in today, Thursday and Friday. John Jastrzemski tomorrow. Sal Licata on Wednesday. We've got a lot to talk about because as the preseason winds down in the NFL, things are starting to crystallize in a lot of different spots. We're also just 5 days away from the kickoff of college football. Cannot wait. I can hear the marching band in the back of my head. I can smell the tailgate off in the distance. Cannot wait. And of course, things are heating up in the pennant races for not just the wild card spots in the AL and NL, but particularly at the top of that National League race, which we will get into in just a couple of minutes. A massive decision to come down in Cleveland later today. And ahead of that,

0: QBs to crack. Westwood One Sports.
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12: I promise you, you have not accidentally tuned into a Cleveland radio show this morning. It just feels that way because there's a lot of news coming from Cleveland. 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It is You Better You Bet, presented by BetMGM. And we'll table the conversation I was preparing to have with you about the first big bust of the 2024 draft class, the class that had six quarterbacks taken in the first round. We can get to that later because the news is out. According to sources, the Cleveland Browns are naming Deshaun Watson as their starting quarterback. Shedeur Sanders will be the backup. And, you know, there's a funny little clip that always plays in the back of my mind. If you remember in 2020, when the Browns were actually good, remember that? Kevin Stefanski, Baker Mayfield. In 2020, the week before the wild card game against the Pittsburgh Steelers, in which the Browns just trounced the Steelers, and Ben Roethlisberger sat on the bench crying after the game. Juju Smith-Schuster, who was then a Pittsburgh Steeler, was quoted during a press conference as saying, "The Browns is the Browns." And everybody in Cleveland, rightfully so, took it very personally because that year the Browns weren't the Browns. They were something more. They won a wild card game. They had the spirit of Baker Mayfield and Kevin Stefanski. And that clip always plays in repeat in the back of my head when I see the Cleveland Browns do something that's just the, well, Brownsiest. The Browns is the Browns. And that's reinforced by this decision. Deshaun Watson is going to be the starter week one for Cleveland in Jacksonville, and Shedeur Sanders will back him up. Todd Monken will get to step to a podium in a little less than 3 hours and try to explain this to the Cleveland media. I don't buy that it's his decision because Todd Monken just yesterday was talking to the Cleveland media about the performance.

0: performance of his two quarterbacks. And Todd Monken, after seeing Deshaun Watson go out there and fall on his face on Saturday and then act like a toddler after being booed off the field by the crowd, Todd Monken himself said that Deshaun Watson's performance was not good enough. Listen to this.
1: No, it's not. I mean, the business we are in is a performance-based business. I mean, it is what it is. When we expect a service, we're going to be disappointed when we don't get that service. If you go to a restaurant and your soup comes out and it's cold, you're going to be pissed. Okay, that's just the way it is. If you order from the grocery store and they deliver it and six of your eggs are broken, you're going to be pissed. Okay, so I get it. That's what we're in. I mean, that's why we're paid what we are. I mean, to perform at a high level. And when we don't, then that's the repercussions of it. We've run to this smoke. This is the job we've chosen. So this is part of it.
0: Todd Monken yesterday. Todd, your soup isn't just cold. We've got some ice cold gazpacho for you. Here's Deshaun Watson. Start him. And anybody that tries to tell you that this is Todd Monken's decision, I don't know this for a fact. This is just me speculating, but I don't think it's hard to read these tea leaves. Anybody that tells you that Todd Monken, who is Mary Kay Cabot just told us a couple minutes ago, wants to win football games. He's a head coach. He's a ball coach, man. He wants to win football games. Even if he knows the absolute height of this team's potential is winning 8 games, he still wants to go out and win as many games as possible. There's no way Todd Monken has watched these two quarterbacks and said, well, Deshaun gives us the best chance to win. There's no way. That's Todd Monken's honest evaluation. Not a chance in the world. That's Todd Monken's decision. This is Jimmy Haslam. This is Andrew Berry. This is the Cleveland Browns organization once again being the Cleveland Browns. The Browns is the Browns. Deciding to exist in the sunk cost of Deshaun Watson. Here it is, Todd. You wanted that hot bowl of soup? It's ice cold. It's Deshaun Watson. Do me a favor, Todd. Go out there in a few hours and tell the media why you think Deshaun Watson is going to give us a better chance to win ball games than Shedeur Sanders. Look, I'm not some massive Shedeur Sanders fan, but you can't ignore the fact that the dude was better in the preseason during Watson and that Watson is a shell of his former self. This is nonsensical. This is the organization making a decision purely based on not wanting to have egg on their face for having to cut Watson loose now if they did. Cutting him now, according to SpotTrack, would cripple the Browns with an $86 million dead cap hit for next year. Jimmy Haslam wanted Deshaun Watson. He went out and got Deshaun Watson, wildly overpaid for him at the time in draft picks. Then he wildly overpaid him with a contract, with a boatload of guaranteed money. And now he's once again recommitting to Deshaun Watson, knowing full well that the Cuyahoga will burn once again if Browns fans have to watch Deshaun Watson play like crap all year. And you know what? I don't blame Browns fans. You know, I've mentioned before, I've grown up a Pittsburgh Steelers fan, and the Steelers and Browns long had a very heated rivalry that is still a division rivalry, but has cooled off over the years and isn't quite the same because the Steelers are routinely at least pretty good, and the Browns are, well, routinely the Browns. But despite that rivalry, I've always held a weird little warm soft spot in one corner of my heart for Browns fans, especially after they had their team stolen by Baltimore, Art Modell sneaking out in the middle of the night in 1999. And I've always had that soft spot because, as I said to Mary Kay Cabot a couple minutes ago, Browns fans show up. The diehards will die harder than Bruce Willis jumping off the roof at Nakatomi Plaza They are die hard, baby. They show up. Doesn't matter how cold, how snowy, how windy. They will show up in their dog masks, eat their milk bones, and bark from the end zone. Roof, roof, roof, roof, roof, dog pound. Doesn't matter how many 0-16, 1-16, 2-15, 3-14 years they have to exist through. How many quarterback names now go down the back of that jersey? Doesn't matter to them. Their team is the Browns, and they are there for the Browns. But Mary Kay brought up a great point a couple minutes ago. They're feeling the pressure. They're building this new stadium. Which, by the way, the Cleveland Browns playing in a stadium with a roof is an abomination to football. But you've heard me mention that before, and that's a conversation for a different day. They're building this new stadium. And they have to sell these personal seat licenses. And they have to give hope to not necessarily the diehards who are going to scrape together every last dollar they can because they have to be there when the Browns play. They wear the dog masks. They eat the milk bones. They bark at the opposition from the end zone. But to everybody else in Northeast Ohio, they've got to sell people on this team actually has a chance. This is why you should take, I don't know, a quarter of your salary and invested in season tickets and personal seat licenses. This is why you should care about the Browns. Why would you? If you were just an average sports fan in Cleveland, why would you invest any more time in the Cleveland Browns? They're putting a guy out there as their starting quarterback week one, who not only is allegedly to be a creep 20 plus times over, but also can't even handle it when you boo him for throwing a preseason interception. He's a creep, allegedly, and a toddler all rolled up into one. And that's going to be the face of your franchise. Good job, Jimmy Haslam. Maybe the worst ownership group in sports, and there are a lot of bad owners in sports, a lot. There are a lot of dumb people that own franchises in major professional sports. But Jimmy Haslam may be near the top of the list. He may wear the crown because I guarantee you this was his decision. I guarantee you that he backed Todd Monken into a corner and said, well, that's what we're going to have to do. And now Todd Monken's going to walk out there and have to explain to everybody through gritted teeth why Deshaun Watson's going to be his starter week one. And look, I didn't think Todd Monken was going to be the guy to bring the Browns to the promised land anyway. I think he's the guy before the guy at the very least. But you can't do this to the guy. The first big major decision as your head coach, and the owner walks in. Again, you can't tell me anything otherwise. I won't listen to it. The owner walks in and says, it's going to be Deshaun. Jimmy, did you watch Saturday's game? Did you watch him cry like a little toddler after the game about getting booed? We can't have that guy leading this team. The guys are behind Shador. Did you watch Shador on that opening drive? March down the field, score a touchdown?
2: Yeah, well, I mean, $86 million dead cap if we cut loose Deshaun now.
0: That's the reason this is happening. Because Jimmy Haslam doesn't want to admit he was wrong. It's going to be an absolute disaster in Cleveland. This will be another thing Mary Kay Cabot had to say when she joined us a couple minutes ago. The dean of Browns reporters in Cleveland. And I agree with her. Shador Sanders has shown increasing signs of maturity this offseason, this preseason, this training camp. I mean, you know, nobody's going to mistake him with an absolutely perfect leader at this point. But he has grown. This is really going to test whether Shador Sanders has actually grown in maturity or not. Over the last year. If he can handle this, if he can just sit by and be a good soldier while Deshaun Watson craps the bed, which he inevitably will do, and the city boos him off the field yet again, then we will know Shedeur Sanders really has grown up and matured along the way. When does that happen, by the way? They open at Jacksonville, then go to Tampa. Baker Mayfield's going to just be sitting on the opposite sideline, just smirking the entire time. Then they host Carolina. They host the Steelers. They visit the Jets in week 5. Here's the crazy thing about the first 10 weeks of the Browns' schedule. If they had started Shedeur, if they had decided to start Shedeur and actually gave him an opportunity to grow off of what he'd shown them during the preseason, then the Browns had a chance to actually win maybe 4 games in their first 10. Look, I have my questions about Jacksonville. Carolina, wouldn't be the first time they beat the Steelers at home. Jets, a trip to Nashville in week 7, the Titans. The Steelers again, a trip to New Orleans to play the Saints in week 9. I mean, there are multiple opportunities. There are 6 opportunities there for wins for the Browns in the first 10 weeks. There was a realistic chance they could have gotten to the bye week at like 4-6. Not with Deshaun Watson as quarterback, I'm sorry. And I give him till that second home game, week 4 against the Steelers. Like I said, it wouldn't be the first time the Steelers went up to Cleveland and played down to the level of competition. But I would not be the least bit surprised if Deshaun Watson looks terrible in that game after not looking great against Carolina at home, probably hearing a few boos then as well. May they start out 0-3, 0-4, and he gets unmercilessly booed off the field. And maybe Shedeur gets the start week 5 in Jersey against the Jets. I don't see him lasting more than 4 weeks. I don't. Just a terrible decision. This is what happens when you let dumb people own sports teams. You can't tell me that this wasn't Jimmy Haslam's decision. I don't care if Todd Monken stands up there this afternoon and 110% owns it as his own. I'm not buying it. I'm just not. Herm Edwards is going to join us at the top of the hour. We'll talk about the decision by the Browns to start Deshaun Watson week 1. We'll talk about the rest of what his takeaways are from the first 2 weeks of the preseason as we are quickly hurtling towards the start of the regular season, and we're now just 5 days away from the start of college football. And the sky is falling. Oh, no, it's not. I'll tell you why it's not the end of the world for college football. Daquan Wright going back to the college game. That's next on Westwood One Sports.
3: The NFL preseason ends this week. Who will make the 53-man roster? And who will be working at Home Depot this fall?

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1: The Reds were nearly no-hit by the Cubs on this August 24th back in 1983. Cubs pitcher Chuck Rainey was just one out away from a no-hitter at Wrigley Field when Reds outfielder Eddie Milner singled into center for the first and only Reds hit. Now, in itself, this wasn't so unusual, but Eddie Milner had a knack for breaking up no-hitters. Five times in his career, he got the only hit in a game, all with the Reds between 1982 and 1986, twice against the Cubs, twice against the Dodgers, and once against the Braves. Breaking up no-hitters, a specialty of Reds outfielder Eddie Milner, from this August 24th, 1983, this date in Reds baseball.
0: This date in Reds baseball is brought to you by the Cincinnati Reds Hall of Fame and Museum, presented by Dinsmore. Celebrating greatness, preserving history, providing inspiration.
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0: Wrigley Field when Reds outfielder Eddie Milner singled into center for the first and only Reds hit. Now, in itself, this wasn't so unusual, but Eddie Milner had a knack for breaking up no-hitters. 5 times in his career, he got the only hit in a game, all with the Reds between 1982 and 1986, twice against the Cubs, twice against the Dodgers, and once against the Braves. Breaking up no-hitters, a specialty of Reds outfielder Eddie Milner, from this August 24th, 1983, this date in Reds baseball.
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4: They're waving around Friedel. Up throwing Anthony. Throw to the plate, not in time. And the Reds walk it off at 11, 6-5.
1: The quest for October baseball is underway. 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
6: I hope you had a better weekend than the Indianapolis Colts did. That game, oh man. Preseason week 2, getting beat 34-6. Just ugly. Not good, bad, all the way around. Riley Leonard, terrible. Anthony Richardson, awful. The tackling, not very good. It was brutal. It was a mess. That's really what it was. And, you know, in watching that Colts game on Saturday and thinking about it, felt quite a bit like my experience at Lucas Oil Stadium on Saturday. Again, just a total mess. So I got credentialed for the game somehow. I don't know why they let people like me in there, but hey, you know, it's fine. And Chris, you know, whenever I do something new, I'm just very unsure about everything. Like if I'm going to a new place, or if I'm hanging out with new people, I'm pretty reserved, which might be hard to believe, given that, you know, the way that I behave in this chair for 3 hours a day. But when I don't know what's going on, man, I'm pretty helpless. So I'm also very directionally challenged. That matters too. So on Saturday, I parked at like 11 o'clock, even though the game didn't start till 1. Because I have a place that I park downtown where they let me park for free. Shout out to the person who lets me do that. But it's like a 20-minute walk from the stadium. Okay? So I walk, and it was warm on Saturday. By the time I get to Lucas Oil, my back just drenched in sweat. Like it's sopping wet. Okay? So I get to the stadium, I misread the map that tells me where I'm supposed to like get like my media pass and all that kind of stuff. Chris, I did a whole lap around Lucas Oil Stadium. Not a small stadium. Not a short amount of steps to walk. But I walked all the way around, got back to where I started, and just stood there. I was just like, I don't know where to go. I missed it clearly. So I'm just standing there with a backpack on. Eventually, this police officer walks up to me, because if you see a person just standing there with a backpack, red flag, should probably walk up to that guy. So he walks up to me and goes, "Hey, man, you can't take that backpack inside, but I might be able to help you. What's going on, man?" I was like, "I'm media. I have no idea where I'm supposed to go." And he goes, "Oh, that tent right there. Just this white, unmarked tent. You go right there." I said, "Oh, okay. Thank you." So I walk up. You know, give them my bag. They run it through the little detector thing. I had to sign some stuff for the NFL. NFL takes security very seriously,
7: oh, yeah,
6: which is a good thing. And so I get my little badge, and it says press box on it. It's got a list of all the things that I'm allowed to go to. So I walk inside. There's an elevator. And the guy's like, "Where are you going?" I said, "I'm going to the press box." He goes, "Okay, which one?" Like, brother, I got

0: got no idea, man. I got no idea. What are my options? What are my press box options? He goes, we have an upper press box and we have a lower press box. So, okay. So I pull out my phone. I'm going through emails that I got sent from the Colts that are, you know, supposed to help me be ready for this. Doesn't say anything about an upper press box or a lower press box in these emails. I'm like, all right. I was like, which one do people normally go to? Because they normally go to the upper press box. Send me there. Send me there. And so they did. I'm riding up the elevator, just covered in sweat. It was windy, so like my hair's all over the place. I don't look presentable at all.
1: That's great.
0: And we get to the upper press box, and I walk out. They have to like scan your face. It's kind of crazy. And I walk in, and thankfully, I see very good friend of the show, Jake Arthur.
1: Oh, there you go.
0: And I'm like, hallelujah. I'm in the right place. Almost. There's a seating chart. Okay?
1: Oh, wow.
0: And so I walk in. I'm aware of this beforehand. I'm like, hey, Jake, where's the seating chart? He goes, come over here, man. I'll show you. Shows it to me. Says, row A, seat 8. Great. Jake goes, that's row A. So I walk down to row A, and I see seat 1, seat 2. There's cards with people's names on them to like assign your seat, and it says your seat number.
1: Sure.
0: So I see 1, 2, 3, 4, 5, 6, 7, nothing, 9. I'm like, okay, great.
1: You get nothing.
0: I get nothing. So from there, I'm like walking around, like maybe Jake just pointed me to the wrong spot. So like I'm walking by all these seats trying to figure out where I'm supposed to sit. Can't find it. Go back to Jake. I'm like, Jake, dude, I don't want to bother you every time I have a problem. There's no seat 8. And he was like, what? And I was like, yeah, that's how I felt. And so he takes me over to Maggie, who does all the PR stuff for the Colts. She's wonderful.
1: Okay.
0: Okay. So he walks me over. He introduced me. He goes, this is Jonathan. She goes, oh, you're Jonathan. I'm like, yeah. And so we start talking a little bit. And she explains to me, she goes, Jonathan, the Falcons brought way more people than we thought. So we had to put you in the other press box. What do you think that means?
1: You're in the wrong room or area.
0: Well, yes. I'm thinking, okay, I need to go to the lower press box.
1: Sure.
0: No, not where I was supposed to go.
1: Is that where you went?
0: No, I didn't move. I was like, where? Tell me exactly where I'm going, please. She was like, just walk down this hallway. Chris, I then proceeded to walk down the longest hallway I've ever walked down. Chris, I walked by where, like, the coaches sit up top for the Colts.
1: Right, yeah.
0: I walked by that. I walked by where the Falcons coaches sit up top. I walked by the NFL replay center booth thing that they have in the stadium. I walked by a production studio. I walked by so many things. And eventually, I walk into the room where I'm supposed to be seated. I find my seat. It's 12:30. It took me an hour and a half to find my seat because, in large part because of me, because I spent a lot of time just wandering around the outside of Lucas Oil Stadium.
1: It's quite an adventure right there.
0: And so I sit there and I'm contemplating. I'm like, man, I'm hungry and they have food up there for us. But I got to walk all the way back down that hallway. I was like, I'm not walking back down that hallway. I'm just going to sit right here. I got all my stuff out, watched the game, had a great time. But it was an absolute mess. More or less of a mess than how the Colts looked on Sunday, to be determined. Now, thankfully, I showed up to the stadium incredibly early, so the stadium chaos didn't ruin my day, didn't get in the way of me doing my job. Ultimately, all that chaos didn't really matter. And I would like to remind everybody that for the Colts, it was a preseason exhibition game played almost exclusively by guys who were either going to get cut or aren't going to touch the field unless disaster strikes. Does it suck that the Indianapolis Colts looked terrible on Saturday? Absolutely. But in the grand scheme of things, worrying about the Colts losing Saturday 34-6 is like getting upset that your car's spare tire in the trunk has slightly low air pressure while your other four tires are sitting brand new, like they just got put on your car. Okay, look at the wide receiver room that played on Saturday. of the guys who got significant snaps, only one of Coleman Owen or Deion Burks is actually going to make the roster. The rest are being handed pink slips. They will be selling insurance here in a couple of weeks. They'll go back to their hometown and they'll become the new weightlifting coach at whatever high school they went to. And they'll be great. Like, those are good professions to have. They're just not NFL football players. Guys like Farrell Brown are getting cut. Mekhi Blackmon, who was horrendous on Saturday, he's only going to play if maybe he may not even make the roster. It's going to be him or Jonathan Edwards. But Mekhi Blackmon only plays if every single cornerback on the Colts depth chart ends up in a full body cast. I think they'd rather send Sauce Gardner out there with a boot on his foot than Mekhi Blackmon. Guys like Darrell Chami, Derek Nnadi, and Jerry Tillery are not going to be factors. Did they suck? Yes. Should you be concerned about the Colts' depth? Not really, because those guys are like at the very, very, very bottom of the depth chart. Those are the guys that we saw on Saturday. And again, the Colts were just objectively awful on Saturday. They couldn't block. Quarterbacks couldn't complete passes. Receivers couldn't catch the ball even when they created separation. The defensive line got blown off the ball on the interior over and over and over again. They looked atrocious, and I cannot stress that enough. I also can't stress enough that none of it really matters. Daniel Jones, DeForest Buckner, Leatu Latu, Grover Stewart, Sauce Gardner, Chavarius Ward, Justin Wally, Quentin Nelson, Bernard Raimann, and the core players of the Indianapolis Colts who are actually going to decide whether or not this season is a success or not, they were watching the game in street clothes. Okay, it would be concerning if the starting units played the entire first half and put that product on the field, but they didn't. We saw a group of guys who will be working 9-to-5 corporate jobs in 2 weeks. We watched them play football like guys who are going to be working 9-to-5 corporate jobs in 2 weeks. This is preseason. Judging the 2026 Colts on this game is like walking out of a movie during the opening studio logos and writing a 0-star review on Rotten Tomatoes. It's like, they changed the, what's the Lion Roar logo?
1: Not like MGM.
0: MGM. As MGM changed their logo. It has no impact on the movie whatsoever, but I don't like it. 0 stars. That would be ridiculous. Also, the preseason tells you nothing. Do you remember the 0-16 Cleveland Browns? I can't remember what year that was. They went 4-0 in the preseason. In 1982, the Washington Redskins went winless in their August exhibition games, 0-4. They then proceeded to go 14-2, and they won the Super Bowl. Preseason football in August does not predict the future. It'll put you in a much better mood if you just remember that. Now, to be fair to the people that are riled up about the Colts' performance on Saturday, there were three things that I thought carried weight on Saturday. How did Riley Leonard play? How did Anthony Richardson play? And how did Jalen Tuimoloau play? None of those three things went particularly well for the Colts on Sunday, and that is where the real conversation again begins. I'm not going to freak out because Jonathan Edwards and Mekhi Blackmon were terrible, because you know who was pretty good? Cam Taylor-Britt, a guy who's actually going to play. He is the fourth corner on this Colts roster. That is the guy who is coming in if/when Chavarius Ward gets hurt. He'll come in, he'll play slot corner, they'll move Justin Wally to the outside, and the Colts will be fine, because I thought Cam Taylor-Britt played pretty well on Saturday. Okay, the guys who were terrible, aren't going to be on the roster. It's not the end of the world. Okay? It's not. Otter Creek with a good question. Jonathan, I've heard it suggested that due to the Achilles injury, Similar to Rodgers and Cousins, Jones will likely not work under center. If so, how will this affect how the offense is run? Otter Creek, that's a great question. So last week, after one of the Colts' training camp practices, Shane Steichen was asked about this specifically. Chris, I know we have that audio. Do you have time to find it real quick? Because I'd rather hear it from him. If you've got it, maybe. I'll try to find it. Okay. Chris is going to try to find it because I like Steichen's exact words on it. But he basically came out and said, no, he's fine. He has full mobility. They can line him up under center if they need to. And obviously they're going to need to because this is a team that really wants to run the football. So it's a great question, Otter Creek. I think that one of the things to remember with Daniel Jones compared to Kirk Cousins and Aaron Rodgers is he's like a decade younger than both of them. And look, like 28-year-olds, just they recover faster than 38-year-olds do. And so he's fine. He is fully mobile. It shouldn't impact their offense at all. Chris, you got it?
1: I think it's this one here.
0: Okay, cool. Here is Coach Steichen talking about Daniel Jones's mobility from under center.
2: It was, like I said, the work that he put in, and he feels really comfortable with it. And so, you know, we don't want to hold anything back from a playbook standpoint. And I think it's only strengthening, you know, his Achilles back there too. So that part's been really good. He's handled it really well. He takes great care of his body, just like he did in rehab. And he's still going through his process every day. So it's been good.
0: Coach Steichen right there talking about Daniel Jones's mobility from under center. Otter Creek saying, Colts always gaslight, cannot trust what the coaching staff says. That's fair. But in this case, it's what the coaching staff is saying. It's what every media member is saying. Again, we hear it every time Daniel Jones does anything. It looks like he never got hurt, which, again, I find hard to believe. But this is what literally every single source is saying on Daniel Jones. So it seems like he's going to have the mobility to play from under center, which is obviously really important to the Indianapolis Colts and their success this season. So I think that they'll be fine. And we'll kind of see how things go from there. We got Tom Luganville joining the show coming up here at 12:40 because it is college football prediction week. Don't worry, we're not abandoning the Colts. We're still very Colts focused. But with week zero starting on Saturday, I'm going to give you a college football take every day. So at some point today, I'll tell you who I think is going to win the national title. I'll engrave my name in stone by this. By this team. We'll see if we'll see if I'm right or not. Probably not, because predicting the national champion's tough. But we do have quarterbacks to discuss. Riley Leonard, not very good on Saturday. Anthony Richardson, not very good either. What does this mean for the backup quarterback job for the Colts? I'll tell you in 3 minutes.
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11: Indy Sports Ticket on YouTube. If you want to head over there, subscribe and watch the show there. Hollywood MB44 saying, I've never cared so little about anything Colts related, which is wild to say. I have an entire basement dedicated to them. Used to have the cornerstone of the weekend. Where are we watching the game? Now it's just a thing in the background. I've been talking about that. There's really not a ton of hope, not a ton of excitement around this upcoming Colts season. I think there's a little bit in this offense, because I do think that this offense has a chance to be decently prolific this year. But outside of that, we'll see how this defense looks, because the pass rush is lacking, to say the least. And the backup quarterback play, not great either. And it's important, because Daniel Jones is a guy who, through seven NFL seasons, has had one fully healthy year. Every other year, he's missed a few games. And after watching Riley Leonard play football for two halves of the preseason, I don't know how you can feel comfortable with that guy as your backup quarterback. Can you win a game or two if he has to step in and play? I don't think so. The Colts didn't think that he could do that last year. That's why they went and hired the services of 44-year-old Phillip Rivers. He didn't look like an NFL quarterback on Saturday. He went 7 of 14 for 62 yards. Not great. And it's not going to get the job done if something happens to Daniel Jones. Here's my biggest problem with the way that Riley Leonard performed. He didn't use his legs anywhere near enough. He scrambled for one first down. It got brought back because of a holding penalty. Other than that, zero movement. His athleticism is supposed to be the thing that makes him special. And refusing to use it is like, you know, a guy who owns a Ferrari and refuses to take it out of first gear. You're just leaving so much on the table. Riley Leonard's supposed to be a guy who can extend plays. Again, scramble for first downs. But we didn't see that at all in the half of football that he played on Saturday against the Atlanta Falcons. We didn't see that against the Patriots either. You have to play to your strengths. Look at Anthony Richardson. He ran the ball 9 times against New England. If there wasn't anybody open, when he saw a lane, he took off. And that's what makes him special. Okay? His ability to run the ball is what makes him special. Okay, so I get it. There are people who didn't like that Anthony Richardson ran that much. I did. Because you can win games with him, you know, taking off and picking up, you know, 6 yards on 1st and 10. Next thing you know, you're in 2nd and 4, where you have all of your options available to you. Okay? You don't want your backup quarterback throwing the football 35 times in a game anyway. Use your legs. I wish Riley Leonard had done more of that. So the stat sheet itself, not very inspiring. The problem is the non-stat sheet stuff, not very, you know, inspiring either. He fumbled a snap, then bobbled another one that resulted in a tackle for loss. On a critical 3rd and 5, I don't know about critical, it's the preseason. On a 3rd and 5, second drive that the Colts are on the field, he threw the football short of the line to gain. And nothing drives me crazier. Then went on 3rd down and manageable, quarterbacks throw the ball short of the sticks. Throw the ball past the sticks. Push the ball down the field on 3rd down. Now, to his credit, later in the game, on a 3rd and 12, he did that. He found Deion Burks for like 15 yards. Play got wiped out due to an illegal hands to the face call. But I want to see more of that. I want to see more of him using his legs and looking to push the football, not on, you know, another 3rd down where Coleman Owen was open and Riley Leonard short hopped him. If that had been Anthony Richardson, oh my gosh, the internet may have exploded. Okay, throwing dirt balls on 3rd down when your receiver's open, it's like dropping the torch on the final lap of a relay. You just can't do that. There's no excuse for it. Again, he did not look like an NFL quarterback in the first half against Atlanta. And this wasn't like the game against New England, where he was constantly under siege. He had significantly better protection this time around. And having a clean pocket really only served to put a spotlight on his mistakes. Riley Leonard simply cannot be the backup. Now, does this force the Colts to hold on to Anthony Richardson? I don't know, but it needs to be a topic in the room. You have a starting quarterback with a lengthy history of injuries. You need a safety net for those 2 or 3 weeks that he is inevitably going to miss. And relying on Riley Leonard as your insurance policy is like flying with a parachute made of tissue paper. It's just not a good idea. You're going to fall to your imminent death and you're going to look up and you're going to have lost 7 games in a row like the Colts did last year. Anthony Richardson has a much, much better chance of keeping you afloat than Riley Leonard. If you're looking for a silver lining in the Riley Leonard plays, at least he didn't turn it over. No interceptions. He recovered his own drop snap. But at this level, bragging about not turning the ball over when you can't move the offense is like bragging about keeping the car in the driveway so you don't scratch the paint. Either way, if you're Riley Leonard, there isn't much to hang your hat on. Now, Anthony Richardson, not much to hang your hat on Saturday either. 3 of 9 passing, not very good. And we, again, saw how horrible the deep depths of the Colts offensive line was when Anthony Richard came in. We saw it the week prior against New England when Riley Leonard got onto the field. And just knowing the lack of talent Anthony Richardson was going to be surrounded by. Going into the game, I wanted to see if Anthony Richardson could do 2 things. Could he keep the ball out of harm's way? And could he stay healthy? Because you knew he was going to get hits in this game. I thought that against New England, he showed that when he had time to throw, he could. We always know that he's more than capable of scrambling and, you know, picking up a few yards that way. But the problem against New England was the turnovers, especially the fumble. So how was he going to look when he was constantly under duress? I wanted to see that. And could he stay healthy? Because behind the Colts' third and fourth string offensive linemen, everyone is a liability to get hurt. Okay, he didn't have much time to throw the ball. And when Anthony Richardson did throw the football, the results were less than ideal. He almost threw an interception over the middle. Falcons linebacker got a hand on it. Still somehow hit the receiver and he dropped it. But hard to call that a drop when the ball's getting tipped. Speaking of drops, he put one in the stomach of Samir Hagans. He dropped it. He threw one off the face mask of Raylan Sharp. Raylan Sharp played at Arkansas last year. And that play made a lot of sense. It was ugly. Just like the Colts offense was the entirety of the first three quarters. Anthony Richardson moved the ball a little bit in the fourth quarter. On their first possession in the fourth quarter, there were some good things. Ran the ball well with Anderson Castle. Anthony Richardson had some scrambles to keep the Colts out of negative plays. He hit some simple throws toward the sideline. They ended up with a missed field goal from Blake Groupie. That's about all the offense that we saw from the Colts in the second half. By the way, Blake Groupie had a pretty commanding lead, it seemed, in training camp. To be the kicker, but Spencer Schrader hasn't missed in the preseason so far, and I don't think Blake Groupie's made a kick in an actual preseason game yet, so that's concerning for the Colts. So Anthony Richardson didn't do anything impressive, but him showing the ability, again, to not take sacks, his willingness to use his legs, I thought that was more impressive than anything we saw from Riley Leonard on Saturday. You could argue that that's the best thing we saw, period, with how terrible everybody played. I understand that there were guys on the field that are not going to make the roster, but I thought it would look better than it did as a whole. I think Anthony Richardson's lead as the backup quarterback only grew on Saturday, but more so because of what Riley Leonard didn't do as opposed to what Anthony Richardson actually did. Richardson, unless he gets traded, looks like he's going to be the backup quarterback. Chris, what did you think of the game on Saturday?
0: Yeah, it's kind of like a pick-your-own-poison type situation there because neither of them looked like they should be playing in the NFL. It was very, very messy. I fell asleep multiple times during the game and woke up. Every time I woke up, the score was higher and not in our favor. Yeah. But, it was kind of as expected. I expected Riley Leonard to play a little bit better. I expected Richardson to play a little bit better. But ultimately, I don't think you can get rid of Richardson because of how bad Leonard played. And that's unfortunate because, you know, I think it would be okay if he stuck around, but not because it's the only option. Does that make sense? You know what I mean? Like, we want to keep him here for like some sort of safety blanket, but not because we have to keep him here because the other guy sucks.
11: So you would rather the Colts want to keep Anthony Richardson here because they want to keep him here as opposed to feeling like they have to keep him because Riley Leonard's terrible.
0: Right.
11: Okay.
0: I don't like that any player is disposable.
11: Yeah.
0: Everybody should have a purpose, but the way things went, I know it's just preseason. Everybody's going, oh, well, it's just preseason, whatever. It's still a game. It's still a game. And you got to go out and make a name for yourself if you're serious about what you're doing. That's what it boils down to.
11: Yeah. And watching Riley Leonard after, because he came out, he did a presser. And just like, so I felt bad for him. Like, he was standing up there and he gave this little spiel on like, he didn't hate any of the throws that he made. He felt like he was making the right throws. He just wasn't making them. Like, he felt like he was trying to get the football where it was supposed to go. He just couldn't execute. And he said, you know, like, he felt like he performed better against Atlanta than he did against New England. Immensely, I was like, dude, that's because you were terrible against New England. But he was talking about how like the he felt like his mental process was better and all these things, and like I'm sure that that's true to a certain extent, but you know your mental process can be perfect. It doesn't matter if you can't execute it. And this is the thing with Riley Leonard. Like, he wasn't a 6th round pick because teams thought he wasn't smart enough to play quarterback. That dude went to Duke and Notre Dame. Plenty smart enough to play quarterback. He was a 6th round pick because he's not really that big. He's like, what, 6'2"? He doesn't have a huge arm. He's not incredibly accurate. He lacked the executing abilities. That's why he was a 6th round pick. And I think we saw that on Saturday. I hate it for him because I like him. Seems like a really nice dude. But yeah, he's just not talented enough.
0: You can feel that way all you want, but the numbers don't lie. And I know they say, you know, whenever you have joint practices like that, Colts look really good last week. Or
11: they did, yeah. And apparently he looks really good in those joint practices.
0: Usually when those joint practices happen, when it comes to the game, it's the complete other way around, and that's exactly what we saw on Saturday.
11: Yeah, he struggled. I feel bad for him, but hey, you know, Coach Steichen hasn't named a backup quarterback yet. We got another game on Saturday against the Lions. Probably going to give up 45 in that game, but that's okay. Can Jalen Tuimoloau not look terrible? Can Riley Leonard and Anthony Richardson find a way to be passable as backups? That's what we're going to be looking for next Saturday. And in 5 minutes, when Tom Luganville joins, we're going to be looking forward to college football. Week 0 starts this week. I can't wait. We're going to have Tom Luganville on to help get you ready for the upcoming college football season. Tom Luganville joins at 12:40.
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11: College football week zero. It's here. I'm so excited for Saturday. My wife, though, is not. We were hanging out, and she was like, so, like, what are we doing next weekend? I was like, I am watching college football all day. I've been waiting for it. And she was like, oh, okay. But yeah, it'll be fine. Joining me now, we got Tom Luganbill, who does a great job covering college football. Tom, what's going on? How are you?
27: I'm good, man. How are you?
11: I'm doing great. I'm fired up. I'm ready to go for the upcoming season. And we're doing a lot of on the record kind of predictions this week for college football. And Tom, I'm a little apprehensive to put my name to stuff because we've got NFL guys maybe coming back to college football. What are just kind of your thoughts on that whole story?
27: Well, listen, I think when it's all said and done, we won't end up having that. I don't think we should have that. I think when you've had your time and you've participated and you've moved on and, you know, you've signed an NFL contract, you've competed in NFL preseason games, you can't turn it back. And, you know, obviously this could get really messy, especially as you come across like the weekend of the 31st after this coming weekend, that last day in August. And, you know, you've got rosters that, you still have guys battling for jobs, and all of a sudden, if you just allow a group of players to come back into the game that have already moved on and earned a paycheck and started the next phase of whatever their career may be, I don't like it. I don't think it's the way that sports should be. I don't like where this thing has gone in terms of the path it's taken. But it doesn't change the fact that we're going to play football regardless. And so, you know, I like to focus on the teams and what we're all excited about for the fall.
11: Absolutely. I like to focus on the teams as well. And I think North Carolina is really kind of the big story of week zero. Bill Belichick in year two. They've had some offseason problems. They do bring in Bobby Petrino. Do you expect them to be better this year?
27: Well, you know, the thing about that team last year is they – you know, everybody, and I'm sure you remember this, everybody's saying, oh, well, they got 70 new players. They got 70 new players. Well, guess what? They chose those 70 new players. They didn't inherit them. So, you know, clearly they didn't do a very good job in player evaluation for the college game. And then you fast forward to this year, you know, you bring in Bobby Petrino. I do think that's going to be a help. I think he'll improve the offense. He's been tried and true everywhere he's been coaching offensive football and quarterbacks in particular. I don't know how much better the roster is. I don't think it's dramatically better. In fact, I think it's probably fairly equal to what it was a year ago. And this time around, the schedule is far more difficult. They were gifted a great schedule a year ago and couldn't take advantage of it. And so I'm going to be very interested to see, you know, how does Billy Edwards perform at quarterback? Can he stay healthy? You know, you go back to Maryland, Wisconsin last year, he's never been able to maintain his health to stay on the field long enough to prove exactly what he's worth. So I think that's something you got to keep an eye on. And I, you know, the thing that I think is troublesome about North Carolina is for a guy in Bill Belichick who basically created his entire career by not having distractions, one singular focal point. This entire tenure has been nothing but distractions. And clearly they haven't helped build the program so far.
11: They have not. I'm with you. I think it's going to be another rough season. It's an excellent point on the 70 new players. Like, those are the guys that they offered an opportunity, and obviously it didn't really pan out. And my question for Belichick when he took the job was, how is he going to be able to recruit? Because when you look at his drafting history in the NFL, it wasn't very good. Like, I'll never forget the general manager for the Rams and Sean McVay basically laughing at him because he took a guard in the first round that they wanted to take in, like, the fourth. And yeah. And that's really what it's about in college football. Like do you have the players to really compete? Which brings me to Indiana this year. A lot of new faces, new quarterback Josh Hoover transferring in from TCU. I know everybody's bought into Coach Cignetti. It's not really even a concern. More so an observation was, last year Indiana won football games because they ran the ball really well and they played excellent defense. And then Fernando Mendoza just kind of seemed to make every single play whenever he needed to. It was really a magical run. I'm not convinced Josh Hoover is going to be able to do that this year. How do you feel about Indiana going into this season?
27: Well, listen, they've got a lot of experience. They've got a lot of returning, very strong components. Obviously, Turbo Richard coming over, running back, I think it's a great addition. You lose some real prominent playmakers at wide receiver, despite Charlie Becker coming back. I think the offensive line will be just fine. The defensive front, they got a lot of transfers coming in on the edges. They're going to rely on their pass rush from incoming transfer players, but the interior of the tackle positions, I think, is really good. You hit on something that I think is really important and it cannot be glossed over. Is as good and talented as Indiana was a year ago, I don't know if I've ever in my lifetime see a football team play so mistake-free, so consistently, for so long, right? They're the best team in the country on third down on offense, defense, least penalized, least amount of turnovers. They lost one fumble the entire season, and it came in the first half of their opener against Old Dominion. And you had a quarterback that never turned the ball over. Now you bring in a quarterback in Josh Hoover who has played very, very well. Statistically, he's been outstanding, very talented guy, but he's thrown 33 interceptions in 3 years. And that ain't going to go over with Kurt Cignetti. So carrying over that flawless execution, I think, is more difficult than people think it is. And if they don't have that flawless execution, how much of a drop back do they have? Do they take? And I'm very interested to see what happens with the quarterback. Because if Josh Hoover, who I love his riverboat gambler mentality, but also with that comes risks. And if he can't minimize those risks and they're not playing mistake-free, then you kind of just become like a lot of other teams in college football where now you're having to rely on just flat out being more talented than everybody else. So I think they're really intriguing to watch to see how that unfolds.
11: Joined by Tom Luganville talking college football, trying to get you ready for week zero and the rest of the season. So the one thing that whenever Coach Cignetti has been asked about the interceptions from Josh Hoover, the one thing that he kind of says without saying it is TCU asked him to do a lot because they couldn't really stop anybody last year and during his time there. I mean, I expect for it to be better just because I think he's going to have to do less. But at the same time, to your point, like, he's a bit of a gunslinger, which I like. I think that's a little bit more fun to watch. But how much do you think the improved defense and the improved run game is going to help him at IU this year?
27: Well, I hope it helps him realize that he doesn't have to carry anything, you know, and he probably felt in many instances during his tenure at TCU that he was carrying the football team and maybe they couldn't get off the field enough on defense. And if they didn't score in every series, you know, they were going to be out of the game because they weren't, you know, maybe weren't running the footballs effectively, weren't stopping people. So if he understands the structure in which the team is going to be built, right, get off the field on defense, run the football, create explosive plays in the passing game, and can play within those confines, then I do think that the turnover numbers and the risk assessment will come down. I do. Will it be to the level of Curtis Rourke and Fernando Mendoza? I don't know. That's very, very difficult for any quarterback to accomplish. But I do think it will help with the approach being vastly different.
11: So I think Indiana is one of seven teams in college football that can win a national title this year. I think the other six are Texas, Georgia, Oregon, Miami, Ohio State, and Notre Dame. Is there anyone else that you would add to that list?
27: I think Alabama is going to be so good on defense, and the quarterback that they just named in Keelan Russell is going to be a great player at some point. And I think that they're good enough talent-wise to play with and beat anybody on their schedule. So I would probably throw them into the discussion a little bit. But I think there's so many teams outside of those, you know, six, seven, you know, eight teams that you just mentioned there that, you know, you look at them and you're like, okay, well, who could maybe be that Indiana? Is it BYU? Okay. If everything falls into place at LSU, is it Lane Kiffin and the Tigers? Are they all of a sudden in the mix? And so I do think that there are some teams in play. But what makes it so difficult to project, you know, much more so than ever before, is it, all of the roster transactions and the turnover and people trying to figure out who their team is, what kind of team that they are going to have. It makes it more and more difficult to project, because you can go out and buy all the players you want, but if you buy the wrong ones and all of a sudden you don't have a team dynamic that you have, even if you've got a brand name, all of a sudden that can start to fade off a little bit. So I think it's hard to project those things, much more so than it was 5-7 years ago, but you're still going to have your usual suspects. I think the two teams, if you said, okay, who are the two teams that had the fewest outgoing transfers, the fewest incoming transfers, are established at quarterback and have developed through high school recruiting and have retained their rosters, it's Notre Dame and Georgia. Those two teams there have put themselves in a position to where they know exactly who they are, didn't have a turnstile of a 40-45-man roster turnover. They're set at quarterback, and I think have some real advantages because of that.
11: Yeah, I'll be honest, Tom. I despise Notre Dame. So the fact that you said that, I mean, I'm with you. They're, like you said, loaded. They've got a lot of guys coming back. I do have one concern for them, and this might be just me not really liking them and not wanting to see them win. So last year, I thought part of why Ohio State, despite being what I thought was, you know, the most talented team in college football, I thought part of why they didn't win the whole thing is because they weren't really tested until they played Indiana in the Big Ten title game and then against Miami in the playoff. And when I look at Notre Dame, and maybe it's different because it'll be CJ Carr's second year starting, and I thought Julian Sain really struggled in those big games, I don't really think they're going to get tested by anybody. There's a part of me that's concerned about, like, when they get into big games, are they going to be big game ready? Just because I don't think that they're going to play in many tough ones outside of Miami. What do you kind of think about that perspective, and is that a real concern with Notre Dame?
27: Yeah, listen, I get it, and I think it's a fair assessment. You're right on the Miami contest. Obviously, that's going to be a very evenly matched game talent-wise. We saw a great game between them a year ago. The one thing that I would maybe add to that is, because everybody's talking about the lack of strength of schedule, it makes the pressure ramp up, because now every game becomes bigger because you're quote-unquote supposed to just go out and kick everybody's butt every week. That gets hard, man. Like, all of a sudden, your margin of error becomes almost zero because you're expected to beat up on everybody, and that tension can start to build, and that pressure can start to mount. And how do you handle that? Like, you know, everybody goes out and has an off game. Well, do you do it against the team on the wrong weekend, and that team jumps up and bites you? I mean, those things are real. They happen. And so I think, yes, the schedule is forgiving, and yes, there's a lot of people who would love to have that schedule if they were making a bid for a college football playoff run. But when you're a team like Notre Dame, the expectation is that you're just going to go out there and walk all over everybody, and I just don't know how overly realistic that always is.
11: That's a great point, because, I mean, just go back 2 years. They lost to Northern Illinois at home.
27: Yeah.
11: So that's a great point. Last thing for you, Tom, and I'll let you go. There's obviously a lot of attention around LSU and Lane Kiffin, because it's Lane Kiffin and he just can't help himself but to be at the center of attention. But I'm fascinated by Kyle Whittingham at Michigan. I know a lot of people are. But like Virginia Tech in the ACC with James Franklin, who I, you know, despite what everyone else seems to think, I think he is an excellent coach. They had a really nice transfer portal class. It kind of feels like the ACC is Miami and then everybody else. I think there's a decent chance that Virginia Tech's maybe the second best team in that conference. What do you think, or what do you think of kind of the other new first-year coaches in college football outside of Lane Kiffin?
27: Well, I think James Franklin was the perfect hire at the perfect time for a school that decided, okay, if we're going to stay in this college football race, we're going to have to invest and we're going to have to give whoever it is that we hire a reason to come here. And Virginia Tech did that. I think that without question, that was a huge hire. I love the John Summerall hire at Florida. For whatever reason at Florida, whoever it's been there, whether it's been Dan Mullen, whether it's been Billy Napier and all the hot names that they went out and got, it just has not worked. I think it's going to work there now because I think he is just an outstanding football coach. He's now proven it at two different places at the group of five level. So I'm really looking forward to seeing that. I think they're going to be really, really good. So those would probably be the two off the top of my head that would come to mind. And I agree with you. I think Michigan is going to be vastly improved. I think that Bryce Underwood is going to take another big step because that offensive system under Jason Beck is perfect for what his skill set is. And so those three coaches, I think, are in situations where they have an opportunity to succeed right away.
11: Absolutely. Are you working any of the games for week zero?
27: No, I've got no week zero. I've just got College Football Live on Thursday and Friday. I preview on the weekend, and then my games start on week one, Labor Day weekend.
11: Sounds good. Thanks for your time, Tom.
27: All right, you bet.
11: See ya. That is Tom Luganville. Check him out on X at Tom Luganville. You'll see him on your TV at some point. That does a great job over at ESPN covering college football. Covered a lot of ground there in like 15 minutes.
0: Sure did.
11: That was great. It was perfect. It is Monday. It is almost 1 o'clock, which means we got Jonathan Thout coming up at 1. But first, Chris has your sports update.
0: Thanks, Jonathan. Here's what's trending this hour. Riley Leonard and Anthony Richardson both struggled in Saturday's preseason blowout loss to the Falcons. Colts' only points came from kicker Spencer Schrader, who knocked down two field goals. The starters are expected to make their preseason debuts on Saturday with the finale with the Lions at Lucas Oil Stadium. The Pacers Foundation will host their first charity softball classic tonight at Victory Field. Team captains will be Tyrese Halliburton on one side, and then you got Daniel Jones on the other side. Pat McAfee will be there as well to MC the event. Simone Biles, Mike Epps, and WWE wrestler Grayson Waller all have been recently added to tonight's festivities. Gates open at 6, and the game for that starts at 7. General admission tickets are available for just $10 if you want to head to Victory Field tonight. The Indiana Fever got back in the win column last night, smashing the Chicago Sky 113-90. Caitlin Clark was on fire and knocked down a career-high 8 three-pointers and finished with 37 points. Former NBA player Ennis Freedom Cantor was in attendance but got escorted out of the arena after a verbal confrontation with Sky guard Natasha Cloud. Fever won't play again until later this week when they come home to Gainbridge for a matchup with the Connecticut Sun at 7:30. That's Friday night. That's what's trending this hour. More of the Real Jonathan Smith Show in 4 minutes on Indy Sports Ticket 1430.
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0: The Reds were nearly no-hit by the Cubs on this August 24th back in 1983. Cubs pitcher Chuck Rainey was just one out away from a no-hitter at Wrigley Field when Reds outfielder Eddie Milner singled into center for the first and only Reds hit. Now, in itself, this wasn't so unusual, but Eddie Milner had a knack for breaking up no-hitters. Five times in his career, he got the only hit in a game, all with the Reds between 1982 and 1986, twice against the Cubs, twice against the Dodgers, and once against the Braves. Breaking up no-hitters, a specialty of Reds outfielder Eddie Milner, from this August 24th, 1983, this date in Reds baseball.
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5: Hour number two of the Real Jonathan Smith Show getting underway. Timothy Bowman on X. Jonathan, with the poor performances at quarterback on Saturday, should Chris Ballard bring in Jeff George on a one-year deal to be the backup? How old is Jeff George now?
6: Oh, man.
5: How old is that guy now?
6: He played in the 90s, bro. He's like up there, 60s, 70s maybe.
5: Let's see here. He is 58 years old, according to Google. I say you just call Peyton Manning. I mean, it's just, you know. That's what I would do.
6: Or
5: if I had to pick an old Colts quarterback, I think Peyton Manning's the obvious answer.
6: Just bring in Marshall Manning, skip all the middlemen, and just pull him right out of high school.
5: Bring in a 16-year-old to play quarterback
6: yeah,
5: for
6: why
5: you.
6: Why not?
5: Let him do it. Oh, man. All right. It is 1 o'clock on a Monday. Welcome into the Real Jonathan Smith Show. Thank you for tuning in, no matter how you're tuning in. YouTube, Indy Sports Ticket. If you want to head over there and subscribe, you can watch the show on X_Jonathan Smith to follow me there and watch the show there. You can also listen on the Indy Sports Ticket app or 1430 AM. 1 o'clock on a Monday. Let's get into Jonathan. Jonathan out.
7: Bottom line, are you in or are you out?
8: What do you say? In or out of what?
7: No time for questions, just action. In or out.
8: Okay, well, then I'm out.
7: I'm sorry, Jet. Actually, you're already in.
8: Okay, then why would you ask me?
7: Because I thought you would go, I'm in, Bob. And we would have had a really cool moment, but you kind of ruined the whole thing.
6: Jonathan, there's been some recent stories lately about players going back to college and playing around with the transfer portal. Are you in or out, Jonathan, on NFL players going back to college?
5: I'm out on NFL players going back to college, but I am in on college coaches recruiting these said players. So everybody is on the same page of, at least from what I've seen, everybody's on the same page. Once you take an NFL paycheck in any way, shape, or form, you're done. You should no longer be allowed to go back. Okay? That is how I feel. But if I'm a head football coach in college and I'm trying to win football games so I don't get fired and I have the option to grab a guy that was in the Browns training camp, I'm absolutely going to do that because ultimately the goal is to win. And so, yeah, I'm in on coaches recruiting these guys, but I'm out on these guys being allowed to go back.
6: Makes sense. All right, Jonathan or Jonathan, on the current Colts cornerback depth.
5: I'm in. People are like, what? Did you see the preseason game? Yeah, Mekhi Blackman, probably not going to make the roster. Not worried about it. Jonathan Edwards, mainly going to be a gunner. All right? Look, teams in the NFL very rarely go five cornerbacks deep. The Colts are at four. It's Charvarius Ward, good player. Sauce Gardner, really good player. Justin

0: Ollie. Everyone says that he's a good player. We will soon find out. And then it's 26-year-old Cam Taylor-Britt, former second-round pick, who spent his entire career in Lou Anarumo's system. And as bad as the Colts were on Saturday, you know who wasn't bad? Cam Taylor-Britt. So yeah, I'm the Colts' depth at corner is totally fine. I'm in on the Colts' cornerback depth.
1: Fair enough. Jonathan or Jonathan on Tim, say this name.
0: You know,
1: I'm working on it.
0: Wait here. I misspelled it.
1: We're learning last name still.
0: There you go. There it is.
1: Tiumulu.
0: No. Nope.
1: Tiumolo.
0: Tui? Tui Molowow.
1: Tui Molowow.
0: Jalen Tui Molowow.
1: Well, are you in or out on that fella being Ballard's biggest edge bust?
0: Yeah. There we go. It's a tough question. Because the Chris Ballard drafting history, not great. Not great at all. And doing a very it's not giving me all of them. What a bummer. Sorry, I'm trying to pull up all the Colts draft picks.
1: Tiumolowow.
0: Tui Molowow.
1: Tui Molowow.
0: There you go. Okay. There it is. All right. Sorry. So let's
1: have a nickname.
0: Let's look at it here.
1: We do that instead.
0: You can just call him Jalen, I guess.
1: There we go.
0: If you wanted.
1: Jalen it is.
0: So it's an interesting question, right? So you're one, he takes Terrell Basham, 11 career sacks. Not great. Top 100 pick. So maybe it was just year one right off the rip. Year two, he takes Tyquan Lewis, who ended up being an okay rotational pass rusher, second round pick, but late second round. Looks like he was the 64th pick overall. So he was the final pick of the second round. Not great there. The following year, he takes Jerry Green in the sixth round. Who cares? If you're a day three pick, I'm not really expecting you to do much. Following year, he doesn't take an edge rusher. 2021, he doubles up. He takes Kwity Paye and Dio Adangbo. Dio Adangbo might be the answer. But Kwity Paye is like a very solid, normal defensive lineman in the NFL. It's not him. So maybe Dio Adangbo, who has 17 and a half sacks since being drafted in 2021. The following year, he doesn't take an edge rusher. The next year, he doesn't take one. 2024 is when he takes a Latu. It's not Latu. Latu's at a minimum going to be an average edge rusher. And then 2025, Jalen Tuimoloau, the 45th overall pick, didn't register a sack last year, appeared in 13 games, didn't really do much of anything. He's certainly in the running. Right, because this was a guy who played a lot at Ohio State. This was a guy who was supposed to come in, be able to line up on the inside or on the outside. And he hasn't really shown the ability to line up in either place. And every time we see him, it's just nothing but awfulness being shown from him. So as of right now, I'm going to say that I'm in on it. Jalen Tuimoloau is so far proving to be the biggest bust Chris Ballard has ever drafted at defensive end.
1: Hopefully he gets better so we can pronounce his name better, or I can work on that.
0: I mean, he's going to play this year.
1: Right.
0: Mate, well, yeah. We'll see. Yeah.
1: Okay.
0: Tui Molowow.
1: Tui
0: Molowow. Tui.
1: Tui.
0: Like, instead Not of Tui. Tua, instead yeah. of Tua, it's Tui.
1: Tui Molowow.
0: There you go.
1: Okay. This morning, the Browns announced that Deshaun Watson's going to be the starter week one. Jonathan, out on this decision.
0: Out. How can you name the starting quarterback of your franchise, the guy who literally yesterday did a press conference where he was like, the fans suck. Look. The Browns are going to be terrible one way or the other. They're going to start multiple quarterbacks this year, one way or the other. Deshaun Watson is no good. He's not athletic anymore. He doesn't have a big arm. He's not some super accurate guy. He's not breaking down the defense pre-snap. He's not some incredible decision maker. Oh, and he hates your fan base almost as much as your fan base hates him.
1: Yeah, he's creepy, and he's going to get booed out of the stadium.
0: Terrible decision. Start Shadur. Let him, you know, maybe prove that he can be a viable starter in the NFL. Maybe. Or just go ahead and give Talen Green some snaps.
1: How many games does Deshaun Watson start before we see a different quarterback, do you think? Maybe week 3 or 4?
0: I want to look at their schedule. It's the Browns. It's probably not going to matter. Let's go 4 games. Let's say that they somehow start 1-3 and then they call for his head.
1: Okay.
0: So yeah, four games. That's where I'm at.
1: Okay. Jonathan, or Jonathan, I'm sure you saw the story about Enos Kanter sitting courtside last night at the Fever game when they played in Chicago. Are you Jonathan, Jonathan, on him getting ejected based on what
0: it's
1: he said?
0: It's a tough question. I don't know what he said. I'm going to go out because the videos that I've seen, he's just sitting there watching the game, and then some girl for the Chicago Sky scores, and then she starts yelling at him. I mean, from what I've seen, could be wrong. From what I've seen, I mean, it doesn't. It seems like he just responded when he got yelled at. Natasha Cloud laid into him, and then he responded. What do you want him to do? Just sit there and take it? I don't know.
1: Now this is one of the guys, former NBA players that are, you know, registering themselves to be put into the WNBA, correct?
0: Yeah, this is one of the guys who is saying he's a woman so he can play in the WNBA.
1: Oh, this is interesting.
0: Yeah. Interesting. Ridge, you're asking if I saw what she said to him. I did not see. I'm sure it was nice. I'm sure she was like, Enos, big fan of your game. Hope the Chicago Sky drafts you so we can finally beat the Fever. It was probably something like that.
1: He tried to have an explanation. It was on Fox Sports this morning. I don't know if you want to hear any of it. We heard a little bit of it earlier, here's what Enos Kanter had to say about last night.
2: Sophie Cunningham shot a 3, and I put my hands up to celebrate, right? Literally, a couple position later, Natasha came back and start screaming and yelling and said, she's not gonna sleep with you. I just got up and then I was like, I'm just here to protect women and that's all, right?
1: He's just here to protect women.
2: Used some very heavy language. She started to actually cuss. And I was very shocked that there were a lot of kids and there were a lot of teenagers was at that game. And I just cannot believe that she was just cussing and using those F-bombs front of all these kids. Security got, you know.
1: He just goes on talking about how security escorted him out. But
0: okay. First and foremost, those kids are from Chicago.
1: They hear it regularly.
0: It's like, look, you shouldn't talk that way in front of kids, obviously. It's 2026, so you have to be clear on that. She's not going to sleep with you. That's funny. Like, that's good trash talk. So maybe I'm on Natasha Cloud's side now. But, like, you don't need to stand up, put your arms in the air. You don't need to do that. Just sit there. You're a fan. Like, you know, if she wants to yell at you, let her yell at you and move on, man. Like,
1: yeah, he's going to end up getting banned from even attending games, let alone trying to enter the league.
0: Well, yeah, I mean, no one's going to draft him. We haven't gotten any update on that quite yet, but they're not going to they're just not going to draft him.
1: What a circus.
0: That's what's going to happen.
1: All right, Jonathan.
0: It is the WNBA, so of course it's a circus.
1: True. Touche. Jonathan, on Kelsey Mitchell being the best Fever player.
0: Yeah, I'm out. She is not. I'm so sick of seeing this. I'm so sick of these WNBA-only people that clearly don't like Caitlin Clark for whatever reason you want to come up with. Caitlin Clark's the best player on that team. Ah, well, Jonathan, Kelsey Mitchell averages 2 more points per game than Caitlin does. Oh, so she must be better. Yes, but Caitlin Clark only averages like 6 more assists a game. She's only the person that makes literally every single decision for that Indiana Fever offense. And here's the issue with the Enos Kanter thing last night. Chris, do you know what Kelsey Mitchell and Caitlin Clark did last night?
1: Scored a lot of points.
0: They both had 30.
1: Yeah.
0: Which is, like, that doesn't happen in the WNBA. But, you know, we have to talk about, Enos Kanter first. Because, like you said, it's the WNBA, and it's a complete and total circus. Caitlin Clark had 37 points and 10 assists last night. She was freaking incredible. The game was close, and then all of a sudden it wasn't. Because Caitlin Clark was like, you know what I'm going to do? I'm just going to score at will, and I'm going to get 37 points on highly efficient shooting, and I'm going to have 10 assists as well. Okay? She's the best player on that team, and I wish that instead of talking about all the nonsense, we could just go back to when Caitlin Clark was at Iowa, and we could be like, hey, have you seen that girl for the Iowa Hawkeyes who's a bucket? And then everyone was like, yeah, that's really cool. And then we all just enjoyed watching her play basketball. And that is an opportunity not afforded to us anymore, obviously.
1: Absolutely. You could probably make the argument that Kelsey Mitchell wouldn't be as good as she is without Caitlin.
0: She wouldn't be. She's been here 8 years, and I'm not trying to be mean here, but like, they didn't start winning games until Caitlin Clark showed up.
1: Good point. Continuing on, Jonathan on Halliburton's gripe that the Pacers opener is at New Orleans.
0: I think it's a fair gripe. But, so, I'm in that the gripe is fair. The Pacers should have opened their season at home because one of the 12 best basketball players on the planet is returning after a year of being out. Okay, so absolutely, totally fair gripe. At the same time, I hate being the bearer of bad news, but we're Indiana. When you make a list of the largest markets in the NBA, we are dang near the bottom. Like, we're definitely above Oklahoma City, and that might be it. Maybe Milwaukee, right? But that's just kind of the sad reality of it. Like, when you're in a smaller market, they don't think about you when they make the schedule. They think about LeBron and Philly, and they think about the Thunder trying to get back to the finals, and they think about the Spurs, who have the face of the league, and they think about Cooper Flagg, a guy who was the number one overall pick last year, and they think about the Washington Wizards, the team with the number one overall pick, and Trae Young, and Anthony Davis. And so, look, it sucks. I think that the gripe is incredibly fair, but you got to remember where you're playing at. Whether that's right or wrong, you know, who knows, but that's just the reality of the NBA and TV.
1: Totally fair statement.
0: Yeah.
1: Going back to the Colts for a second, because a lot of people have been kind of chiming in saying, oh, I hope the Colts have a not great season so that we can finally get rid of Chris Ballard. So you, Jonathan, on hoping the Colts lose this season in order to make some adjustments in the front office.
0: I'm out, man. Because I am not an Indianapolis Colts fan. I am the real Jonathan Smith Show fan. And the best thing for the real Jonathan Smith Show is for the Colts to be good and for the Colts to be interesting. So I hope they win every game, and I hope they go to the Super Bowl. That way we have content well into February.
1: Good explanation there. Final one for you today. Jonathan, on speaking things into existence or believing you can influence the atmosphere by saying it out loud, because lots of rumors. We like to hear about rumors. Bobby Wagner potentially, possibly becoming a Colt, or even Bobby Okereke, because there's still free agents. It was on ESPN this morning before you came in. Just talking
0: grabbing
1: about
0: some linebacker depth. I don't mind it.
1: Right. So but as far as talking it into existence, you believe Jonathan, on saying if I say this out loud, it's going to happen.
0: I do not. I believe in prayer. That's what I believe in.
1: Fair enough.
0: So, yeah, not my thing. I know that's, Jonathan Taylor's really big on that. Saw him on his way out of the locker room on Saturday. Dude's massive. That is the biggest 5'10" human being I've ever seen. Like, just absolutely yoked. And he was really nice. I walked in. He was like, what's up, man? I was like, oh, what's up, JT? And, you know,
1: yeah,
0: went on about my way. But yeah, speaking of an existence, that's not, no.
1: Yeah, on the pre-show, they were showing Jonathan Taylor hanging out with Bijan Robinson on the field. They were yucking it up or shaking hands or whatever. And Robinson's bigger than Taylor. Like, that's a big dude, too.
0: Yeah, they are. Like, they're both large human beings. And so, and then, you know, you look over and you see DeForest Buckner, 6'8", right. 290.
1: Yeah, Grover Stewart, it's same.
0: Like, geez,
1: those
0: dude.
1: Are some big dudes.
0: Absolutely.
1: All right, there you go.
0: But there you go. All right, but what about you? In or out on the Colts losing so that they can fire Ballard?
1: I would like to see him leave the office. It doesn't have to necessarily come to them having a losing season. But based on what we saw Saturday, I know you can't base the season off of that. It makes that 5-12 you know, expectation I mentioned a couple weeks ago a little bit more realistic. And then if that's the case, there's no way Chris Ballard sticks around after this season.
0: Yeah, if they go 5-12, ain't no way. Ain't no way. If he does, then he's got something on the Ursays. He's got got some blackmail going on or something.
1: Yeah.
0: Oh, man. All right. That is Jonathan. Jonathan, we do it every single Monday. And we'll do it again next week. Can't wait for that. Jalen Tuimoloau, he did it again. And by it, I mean not show up in any positive way, shape, or form. 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My thoughts on his two horrific preseason games in 3 minutes.
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0: Indiana was hit by a ton of floods. Was that 2 weeks ago now?
1: I think it was early.
0: Week and a half
1: early
0: ago?
1: Last week, yeah.
0: Yeah. Yeah. So if you're looking to assist those that were impacted by the floods throughout Indiana, please log onto indiesportsticket.com. There's a link that you can click. It'll take you to a place where you can help those that have been impacted by the flooding. So Jalen Tuimoloau, second round pick, hasn't been good. We now have an entire rookie season's worth and two preseason games worth of Jalen Tuimoloau not doing anything. That's a problem. He was supposed to be either the Colts' starting defensive end opposite of Leiatu Latu, or he was supposed to be the first guy off the bench for when they do the rotations and things. He's not even that. Michael Clemens, I think, has cleared him in the preseason. And this is the biggest storyline of the preseason. There is basically no depth behind Arden Key and Leiatu Latu. Look, I talk a lot about Riley Leonard and Anthony Richardson on the show because quarterbacks are incredibly polarizing. That's just in every market. But in terms of the Colts winning and losing games this year, week in and week out, the fact that Jalen Tuimoloau seems incapable of playing football at a high level, that is going to have a much larger impact on the Colts season than whether Anthony Richardson or Riley Leonard is the backup. Okay, I've talked about the Colts potentially needing to trade for a premier pass rusher. You know, go get Josh Sweat. Go get, you know, Alex Highsmith from Pittsburgh. Go get Kavon Thibodeau from New York. You know, I've talked about that a little bit. Honestly, the Colts are at a point though. They may just need to go find someone who can like kind of play. They may need to go find someone who's just viable. Tuimoloau can't even be that. He got erased by backups again on Saturday. How is that guy who can't get off blocks against the Patriots, you know, second and third string offensive tackles and the Atlanta Falcons second and third string offensive tackles? How is that guy going to look against starting level offensive tackles in the NFL? My bet is not good. Michael Clemens wasn't some stud, but at least he made an impact in the run game. He didn't look like, you know, some great, you know, pass rusher, but at least you can depend on that guy to set the edge. If anything is going to keep the Colts out of the playoffs this year, it is going to be their defensive ends. And the frustrating thing about that is we've only been talking about it for the last 6 months. A move has so clearly needed, to be made for a while. And Chris Ballard just doing the Chris Ballard thing. We like our guys. We're going to draft and develop. No, not at the edge rusher position. We have a decade worth of proof that drafting and developing edge rushers is not something that the Chris Ballard regime is good at. It's just another typical Colts offseason. One huge glaring hole that everybody can see is there. And Chris Bauer's like, yeah, we're fine. Draft and develop. We're gonna be fine. We believe in Jalen Tuimoloau. You shouldn't. After what we've seen in this preseason and what we saw last year. we like to talk about, or Indianapolis media likes to talk about guys flashing and popping. Like it's a flash mob or something. I don't know. You know what no one has said about Jalen Tuimoloau through his rookie year and through training camp? Nothing about him flashing or popping. Maybe I missed it. I haven't seen a tweet on, man, Jalen Tuimoloau really flashed there on that pass rush against some offensive tackle. Not a thing. Haven't really seen it from anybody. At some point, the Colts have to address this glaring problem. And in typical Colts fashion, feels like it's going to happen way too late in the year, because that is the Chris Ballard way. Chris, do you think the Colts make a trade for a defensive end at some point this year?
1: No. I'm going to say no. I think they'll pull some Johnny on the spot off of their couch one weekend, and that'll be our fill.
0: Could always call Dwight Freeney.
1: You're right. I don't see a trade happening, but I think they'll do something, and it just won't be spectacular, although we would like it to be. It's going to be a mediocre move where just like Philip Rivers' situation. It's like, oh, I didn't even know that guy was still. No, he hasn't played in a couple seasons, but he'll be okay.
0: They're going to go sign Kyle Van Noy.
1: Hey, he's still on the list that I was mentioning earlier about, you know, the free agents or whatever.
0: I'll be honest. If they went and added Kyle Van Noy, I don't know how I would feel about that, because he's an interesting piece. Because 2 years ago, 2024, set a career high in sacks with 12.5.
1: Yeah.
0: Last year, though, in 15 games, then again, his role may have changed. He's a more flexible player. Like he can rush off the edge, but he can also be a true off-ball linebacker and, like, cover and do things. Last year, 2 sacks. 20 tackles in 15 games.
1: Yeah, I feel like if any move was to be made there, especially late in the season, it wouldn't be by trade. They would probably just skim the clearance bin like we do on our way up to the checkout line at Walmart. Like, oh, let's just see what's in here, and then we'll quietly pick up something that we forgot even existed.
0: They're going to get a Goodwill-level pass rusher? Is that what you're saying?
1: Yeah, sure.
0: Yeah. Okay.
1: Something with a good spare tire on it.
0: Have you ever been to those Goodwill outlets?
1: I have.
0: Chaos.
1: Yeah.
0: I don't like it. Yeah, never going back.
1: It's not the cleanest of experiences.
0: Everything's just in a bin, and you're sorting through bins.
1: Yeah, you don't know what's in there, man.
0: You have no idea. Or something. You don't know how clean it's going to be. You don't know. Yeah. Don't bring a black light in there.
1: Not enough hand sanitizer in the store.
0: There's not.
1: Go through those bins.
0: But yeah, I mean, you're probably right. I think it's going to wind up being like the Sauce Gardner trade last year. It's going to come really late in the year, and we'll see if they do it soon enough. Like, probably come around week 7, week 8, and then they'll make the trade, and then Leatu Latu will get hurt, and then we'll only have that one guy, because that's what happened last year with Sauce and Ward. They both got hurt as soon as the trade was made.
1: And they're gonna praise him just because he's, you know, somewhat healthy, and, oh, we got this warm body here. He's so great. Let me tell you how great he is. Like, well, he wasn't great 2 weeks ago when you weren't even thinking about bringing him here.
0: That's exactly right. That's exactly right. So it is college football prediction week, and I've yet to do a college football prediction. So in 3 minutes, I'll tell you who's going to win the national championship.
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0: It is college football prediction week here on The Real Jonathan Smith Show. I've got my national championship pick. Chris, do you have yours?
1: I do. And I want to hear this back at the end of the season whenever it's actually national championship time and be like, I want to see how far off I was, because I know I'm getting ready to spend a lot more time watching college football than I ever have. And I'll probably have a better idea whenever that time comes closer. But other than that, my heart would love to say, you know, another IU title or even a Notre Dame title. Because of the history and the fan base and the ties that I've had with those. But I think the easy answer right now is Ohio State.
0: Okay.
1: Because on paper and the odds and whatever, that's going to be tough to beat and hard to argue that they're not at least going to make the game.
0: I'm writing these down because I obviously have mine.
1: But those are my three. If I had to pick, probably Ohio State in my brain, IU and Notre Dame in my heart.
0: Okay, I'm picking Oregon. That's who I'm picking.
1: Tell us why, Jonathan.
0: You know I will. You know I will. That is the show. It's me telling you why I think things. And then Chris very politely being like, well, Jonathan, did you think about this? So, Oregon and Dan Lanning are going to win a national championship. Oh, sorry. Nope, that works though.
1: It came in hot, sorry.
0: Yeah, it's all right. Oregon and Dan Lanning are going to win a national championship at some point. I think that I think this is the year. Oregon is my official pick to win the national title because they return Dante Moore and they bring back defenders like Mateo Uiagalelei, one of the better edge rushers in college football last year. Bear Alexander is back. Amari Washington. Tatum Tuioti is another great reason for all the optimism that you're getting out of Eugene. And my Oregon, I think, is going to win their first national title in program history. Oregon doesn't really have many glaring weaknesses, especially after Dan Lanning got out there on the recruiting trail and really hit the portal hard along the offensive and defensive lines. Okay, the one concern that I have for them is they have two new coordinators. More specifically, they have a new offensive coordinator, Drew Mehringer. Chris Hampton is the defensive coordinator, but they have Dan Lanning. They can hire me as their defensive coordinator, and they'd have one of the best defenses in college football. It's because Dan Lanning's there. Okay, that is the biggest concern for them. How does Drew Mehringer look running the offense? This is a hire from within, so players should be familiar with him. He is familiar with the offensive system. But Will Stein got hired by Kentucky for a reason. It's because he's a really smart play caller and a really smart play designer. How does Drew Mehringer look in that role? That is the biggest question for them. And guess what? It's made a lot easier when you have a lot of really good players. Okay, if the new coordinators hold down their end of this deal, then Oregon is going to be the best team in the country. No doubt about it. And I can hear it because we make this argument in college football all the time. But Jonathan, Dan Lanning can't win the big one. This is what we say about everybody until they win the big one. We said it about Ryan Day. And Ryan Day eventually won a national title. It's you know, for some reason, we don't say it about Marcus Freeman at Notre Dame. But eventually, we will say that about them. Okay? Like, I'm telling you. We say this about everybody until they do it. It's a non-starter for me. If you want to tell me that a team can't win a national title because their coach can't win the big one, I'm just like, okay, that's not really a reason. That's just history. Okay? College football is about the roster more than anything else. And there are seven, maybe a couple more, rosters that have the talent required to win a national title. Oregon, Indiana, Miami, Ohio State, Notre Dame, Georgia, Texas. Those are the seven. Now, maybe Texas Tech lands Thomas Castellanos if he's allowed to play this year. That makes them a little bit more viable. Maybe Will Hammond for them's awesome. Maybe, you know, everything works out perfectly for LSU. They have 80 new players, and it's the right 80. Maybe Michigan and Kyle Whittingham are incredible this year. Maybe. We'll see. But ultimately, what's going to decide the national title? A lot of it is just going to be injury luck. And when you look at Oregon last year, they had some of the worst injury luck in the sport. Like they lost like their top five running backs before they played Indiana. The second time, their two best receivers like hardly played at all the entire year. It's a problem. So if their injury luck is better this year, and you would think that it would be, injuries are a tough thing to predict, then this should be their year. But the biggest thing, the biggest reason why I'm picking them is because of their head coach and their quarterback. Dante Moore could be the number one overall pick in the NFL draft next year. I know everybody loves Arch Manning, even though, you know, some reports coming out of the Texas camp, it's not great. Kicked a kid off the team. You got a mom complaining on social media. Apparently Arch Manning's not playing very well. Hearing a lot of stuff out of Austin. Not much, though, out of Eugene. And again, Dante Moore could be the number one overall pick in the NFL draft next year. He would have been the number two overall pick in last year's draft, but decided to go back to Oregon and avoid playing for the New York Jets. Smart guy. Indiana won the national title last year because of their defense and their ability to run the football. Those are the two requirements to win a national title or a Super Bowl every single year. You have to be able to run the football, and you have to be able to get stops. When you look at Oregon, they're bringing a lot of guys back on defense. They have a stable of running backs, and they have a quarterback at the level that you need to win it all. And Dan Lanning is a good coach. Chris, would you like to guess how many games Dan Lanning has lost during his time at Oregon?
1: Three.
0: Eight. He's like 48-8.
1: Dang.
0: Of his eight losses, six of those came to teams that played for the national title. Four of those losses came to teams that eventually won the national title. His teams have been on the doorstep pretty much every year that he's been there, and I think this is the year that he finally gets over the hump. I like Oregon.
1: Yeah, you make a solid case for Oregon right there.
0: Yeah, but I mean, again, you can make a case like that for all seven of those teams.
1: Sure. I was also going to say, probably if I had to pick a fourth team, right, if you said, hey, man, pick one more, that's not obvious, probably Georgia. They've got a lot of people, a lot of players coming back.
0: That's what Tom Luganville said earlier, so, yeah. And look.
1: That would also make sense.
0: And it's such an interesting thing, college football, because like Tom Luganville said earlier, There's so much movement, and there's so many new players on every roster, and scheme and fit and talent and all those things matter. But, like, you know, you could be a great player at LSU, transfer to Ole Miss, and it just be the wrong place for you. And so having guys coming back is a really nice thing. And I'm fascinated to see how it all pans out. Because like you said, Georgia, a lot of guys coming back, but their problem's been the same. Like when they were competing to win national titles 5 years ago, they had just a plethora of dominant defensive linemen, and they couldn't rush the passer last year. It was a pitiful number. Let me see if I can find it here. Like the number of sacks. Their leading sack guy had 4.5 sacks. They only had 20 sacks all year. That is not a Georgia defense that we've become accustomed to watching under Kirby Smart. For example, in 2021, they had 49 sacks on the year. 20 last year. So, I get it. You're bringing a lot of dudes back. That's great. But are you bringing anybody in who can win on the edge and actually generate some pressure? That's my question about Georgia. And him saying Alabama was interesting too. Because, yes, Alabama's incredibly talented. They may have the best secondary in the country this year. They bring back like all of like their starting secondary from last year. That was pretty good. Their problem was they couldn't run the football last year. And that's my question, because, look, Ty Simpson was a good player for them. The problem for him was he had to do everything for the Alabama offense. And can they find a way to make Russell's job a little bit easier? Because he is a younger player, and the easiest way to make their job easier is to be able to run the football. And I want to see if they can do that before I'm like, yeah, sign me up for some Alabama returning to the top of the sport.
1: I was never into Alabama. I have friends that love Alabama, Roll Tide, whatever.
0: Oh, do they really?
1: But I'm like,
0: you need new friends.
1: Nah, they're good people, just bad choices.
0: Are they from Alabama?
1: You know, that's a good question. I'm going to ask next time.
0: You don't know?
1: Next time I talk to them. I know they're from like kind of down south, but I don't know if it's Alabama specifically.
0: If they're from the south and they're Alabama fans, not from Alabama, you need new friends.
1: Okay. Thanks for telling me that.
0: I'm just saying. So, yeah, they're interesting. Obviously, with Indiana, I think it's all really just going to come down to Josh Hoover. Because, look, Coach Cignetti is the best head coach in the sport. You cannot, you know, you can't really argue against that. Or as Curtis Manlow is calling him Scared Netty. That's great. Love that. The thing for Indiana is just going to be, what does Josh Hoover look like, right? Because Fernando Mendoza was a guy last year who didn't make mistakes. I mean, I think he only threw 4 interceptions all year last year. It's around that number. It might be 6. Yeah, it's 6. A guy who only threw 6 interceptions last year, only got sacked 25 times. And now you got a guy coming in Josh Hoover who's thrown 33 interceptions in 3 years. That's not great. I don't think that's what Coach Cignetti wants out of his starting quarterback. And so if he can hold on to the football and they can rely on this defense and they can rely on their ability to run it. By the way, Turbo Richards. What a name for a running back.
1: That's a legit legal name?
0: That's his name. His name is Turbo Richards.
1: Interesting.
0: Dude, could you imagine naming your kid Turbo and then they come out and they're just like really slow?
1: I want to know what the source is. Like, did his parents really love American Gladiators? Or or was it the Cars movie? Isn't there a Turbo in the Cars movie?
0: I'm sure
1: something?
0: There is.
1: Yeah. I want to know the backstory.
0: Maybe they like the little snail movie. You know what I'm talking about?
1: Right.
0: Called Turbo?
1: Yeah.
0: That's possible. Is that a better... Okay. Best running back name between these three. Turbo Richard. Hollywood Smothers. It's the starting running back at Texas, transferred in from North Carolina State. Or Ulysses Bentley IV.
1: I don't know. Turbo's pretty legit, even though we know we like Ulysses Bentley.
0: We do like Ulysses Bentley IV. That's a dope name.
1: That's like gold plaque status right there, that name there. But Turbo's
0: pretty good.
1: That's not a nickname. That's on
0: that's
1: his birth certificate.
0: Name. His, like, if you go to their roster, it says his name is Turbo Richard. 5'9", 204-pound junior out of Charlotte.
1: Is Turbo short for, like, turbothy or
0: Turboculosis?
1: No. I don't know. That's just, that's crazy.
0: His name is Turbo. That is his name. Just saying.
1: So, whenever you have kids and you give them a name like that, are you, like, grooming them to be football players so they can be fast? Or, like, are you just kind of like, be whatever you want when you grow up, even if you're slow?
0: No idea. Have you seen the former Nebraska wide receiver from Louisiana? This is not a joke. This is his legal name. His full first, middle, and last name is DeColdis to ever do it Crawford.
1: That's awesome.
0: Yeah, it's sounds pretty
1: like a,
0: good.
1: Sounds like a Key and Peele skit from there.
0: That's funny. Roswell saying Turbo's real name is... I don't know if this is a joke or not.
1: Can I see that?
0: Yeah.
1: Let me see.
0: It's in the chat.
1: I don't know. No.
0: Nitro Tuggle played wide receiver at Purdue. That's a good name, too.
1: I like that.
0: That is good. Anyway,
1: One of the best football names out there is also Kool-Aid McKinstry. That's how a good cool one. Is that?
0: That's pretty good.
1: Renamed Kool-Aid.
0: I like it. That's good. Anyway, so when you look at these top 7 teams, like Ohio State, the question is going to be, how much better is Julian Sain? Because I didn't think he was very good against Indiana or Miami last year. Oregon, how are the new coordinators going to do? Georgia, do they finally bring in an edge rusher? Also, I get that Stetson Bennett's back, but are we really going to sit here and act like Stetson Bennett is as good as like Dante Moore and Josh Hoover? Come on now. And CJ Carr. Question for Notre Dame. They're replacing 2 first-round picks at running back. I don't think that they're going to have a problem doing it, but when you're losing that much talent at running back, you have to have a quarterback that can kind of make up for it. I do think that CJ Carr is capable of doing that. But then again, Notre Dame didn't ask him to do a ton last year because of those running backs. So still want to see a little bit more from them, but defensively, that team's loaded. Texas, they got to fix the offensive line. It looks like they did through the portal. We'll see how it looks. We're going to find out really quickly when they play Ohio State week 2. Indiana, question, Josh Hoover, can he not turn the football over? And then Miami is the interesting team in this because they have to replace Akeem Mesidor, who was a first-round pick, and Reuben Bain, 2 like really dominant and prolific edge rushers. That is much harder to replace than two great running backs like Notre Dame. And so now, to be fair to Miami, there's a lot of talent on the back end of that defense, a lot of returners in the secondary. So maybe that's their saving grace defensively. So we'll see there. I have questions about their pass rush. Offensive line-wise, they lost four starters, but it's Mario Cristobal. It's kind of his thing. So I'm not too worried about that. And then they brought in Darian Mensah, upgraded quarterback over Carson Beck as far as I'm concerned. So Miami out of the ACC is they're a fascinating team, but we'll see. And then, of course, I'm sure there's going to be some team that comes out of nowhere that, you know, shocks the world and winds up being really, really good. Maybe it's Florida. Maybe Dabo Swinney gets Clemson back on track. We'll see. Maybe it's my Razorbacks. 80 new players. Maybe it's the right 80. It's not. Just a joke. Anyway, coming up, 2 o'clock, the Indianapolis Colts were awful on Saturday. Absolutely brutal. Riley Leonard looked terrible. The corners looked terrible. Anthony Richardson looked terrible. It was bad across the board. My thoughts on the Colts' performance and how awful it looked at 2 o'clock. But first, Chris, as your sports update.
1: Hey, thanks, Jonathan. Here's what's trending this hour. The Pacers Foundation will host their first ever charity softball classic tonight. That'll happen at Victory Field. Team captains include Tyrese Halliburton as on one side and Daniel Jones, the captain for the other side there. Pat McAfee will MC that event. You got Simone Biles, Mike Epps, WWE wrestler Grayson Waller all in town and have recently been added to tonight's festivities. Gates open at 6 for that, and the game starts at 7. General admission tickets available for just $10. The Indiana Fever got back in the win column last night, smashing the Chicago Sky 113-90. Caitlin Clark was on fire, knocked down a career-high 8 three-pointers, finished with 37 points. Fever won't play another game until later in the week when they come home to play the Connecticut Sun at Gainbridge Fieldhouse at 7:30. That'll be on Friday night. That's what's trending this hour. More of The Real Jonathan Smith Show in just 4 minutes on Indy Sports Ticket 1430.
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2: 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There it goes. A three-run go-ahead blast for A.U. Haney Oswald.

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2: Hour number three of the Real Jonathan Smith Show getting underway. Chris, did you mention in your sports update that the Daniel Jones, Tyrese Halliburton softball games tonight?
3: Yeah, the Pacers Foundation doing that out at Victory Field tonight. $10 in general admission. You can sit wherever you want, apparently, but it goes to a good cause. Yeah. You've got Daniel Jones on one side, one team, Tyrese Halliburton on the other. There's going to be a few Pacers, a few Colts out there playing, and some Hollywood people as well.
2: They made a mistake.
3: Why is that?
2: They should have called me.
3: Yeah, they should have.
2: You got a former college baseball player that very happily would have been like, oh, dude, sign me up. But it sounds like a great time.
3: It sounds like the majority of the people playing are a lot taller than both of us.
2: That's fine.
3: Does that affect your strike zone
2: baseball,
3: at all?
2: Man. Like, or it's slow pitch softball. You'd no.
3: Okay.
2: Slow pitch softball, if the ball lands on the plate, it's a strike. They're just lobbing it up there. That's all that they're doing.
3: They'd have to put it on a tee for you. T-ball with Jonathan Smith.
2: No, wouldn't have to put it on a tee for me. you can throw it, you know,
3: I'm
2: trying to think. If I got into the box right now and I saw a 95-mile-an-hour fastball, would I be it? Yeah, I would. I'd slap it to right field. What?
3: If you got in the box right now?
2: Oh, yeah. Yeah, that's good.
3: but, yeah. If you want to go out, Victory Field, there you go, tonight. Going to sound like a great time.
2: Yeah, it does.
3: Are you concerned at all that any Colts players get injured in something like this?
2: No, these guys are smart. I don't think they're going to do anything dumb.
3: Like they're not Anthony
2: They're all
3: going to
2: take it easy.
3: They're not going to hit themselves with a bat.
2: I'm not going to be out there like sliding high, trying to like cleat dudes.
3: Fair enough.
2: That'd actually be really funny. You got a dude out there just trying way harder than everybody else.
3: Yeah, we don't want to hear about any Colts going to miss 2 to 4 weeks because they hit themselves with a bat or something crazy like that.
2: Getting cleated sucks. It happened to me once, and I was like, never again. I'm getting out of the baseline for forevermore. Oh, man. Buzzer chimed in saying, there's a kid from Elwood named Budweiser, and I have cousins that name their kids and dogs all beer names.
3: Their kids
2: boy's
3: too?
2: Name was Oberon? Is that how you say that?
3: Where do you see this?
2: Buzzer tweeted at me.
3: Oh.
2: Oberon. O-B-E-R-O-N.
3: I don't know how to pronounce that, to be honest.
2: The dog is Corona. Yeah, that is dumb. That's crazy. And then Buzzard also asked both of us on a scale of 1 to stabbing your own eyes out, where are you at on WNBA drama? I'll be honest, Buzzard, I think I stabbed my eyes out a while ago.
3: I think it's entertaining. It keeps things interesting. I don't, you know, encourage people to get, you know, their feelings hurt or injured or hurt physically, but it has been a little entertaining to watch and easier to keep up with since all this is going on.
2: If you were at a sporting event and a woman on the floor yelled at you, she's not going to sleep with you, what would you do?
3: They're yelling that at me?
2: That's what she yelled at Enos Kanter. I would laugh. Like, whenever someone says anything like to me, I think it's funny. Like, that's a great roast.
3: Yeah.
2: That's good trash talk.
3: Hey, you know, I'll take the fame for it.
2: You got me. Good job.
3: I'll take the fame for that. And then after I leave that game, everybody's going to be like, hey, there's that guy that the player rejected in front of the entire arena. I would take that. I'll take that claim. But as far as the names, just kind of like real quick, because, you know, my nickname is Oreo, right? So I named my daughter Corey. So it's kind of like she has Oreo in a name. Her middle initial is O, so she has Oreo in her name. Okay. Is that dumb? Is that Budweiser status, name your kids?
2: No, that's fine.
3: It's a little different.
2: Yeah, that's very different. No, you're good.
3: Okay.
2: Corey's a normal name for a person. Okay? Budweiser is not.
3: Yeah, true.
2: So, all right.

0: Indianapolis Colts sucked it up on Saturday. Very similar to my my day at Lucas Oil Stadium. Absolute mess from the Indianapolis Colts. Absolute mess on my part. Finding my seat. Only took me an hour and a half to figure out where I was sitting at in the press box.
1: That's like your first day of school, right? Like,
0: that's what it felt like.
1: I need assistance. I don't know where my classroom's at.
0: Yep. That is exactly what it was like. Seriously, I was just wandering. Like, I, you know, no idea. Where am I supposed to go in at? So, luckily, though, I showed up early. Because I'm a planner. Pulled up at about 11. So, even though it took me an hour and a half to find my seat, the stadium chaos didn't ruin my day. Still had 30 minutes to spare. Got out the legal pad. Did all the good stuff. For the Colts, yes, it was an absolute mess. Yes, they looked awful. Good news. It was a preseason exhibition game played almost exclusively by guys who were either going to get cut or won't touch the field unless disaster strikes. Does it suck that they looked terrible on Saturday? Absolutely. It absolutely does. But in the grand scheme of things, worrying about Saturday's scores like getting furious that your car's spare tire in your trunk has slightly low air pressure. Meanwhile, you just got four brand new tires. Okay? It's fine. It's not a big deal. Look at the wide receiver room. Look at the guys who got significant snaps on Saturday. Only one of Coleman Owen or Deion Burks is actually going to make the roster. The rest are going to be handed pink slips, and they're going to be looking for jobs, selling insurance, or going back to their high school to become the weightlifting coach. That's what's going to be happening. Farrell Brown, a guy who played tight end the whole game, he's going to get cut. Mekhi Blackmon is only going to play if every single cornerback on the depth chart ends up in a full body cast. He was atrocious on Saturday. Guess what? He's the Colts' last corner. There's a chance he doesn't even make the roster. There's a chance it's Jonathan Edwards instead. Guys like Darrell Chami, Derek Nnadi, Jerry Tillery, all those guys who struggled on Saturday, not going to be factors. They're either going to get cut or they're at the very, very bottom of the Colts' depth chart. The Colts objectively were awful on Saturday. They couldn't block. Quarterbacks couldn't complete passes. Receivers couldn't catch the ball, even if they separated a little bit. The defensive line got blown off the ball on the interior over and over again. They looked atrocious. And I can't stress that enough. I cannot stress how piss poor awful the product on the field Saturday was. But I can also not stress enough that it doesn't matter because Daniel Jones and DeForest Buckner and Laiatu Latu and Grover Stewart and Sauce Gardner and Chavarius Ward and Justin Wally and Quentin Nelson and the core players who will actually decide whether this season is a success or not, all of those guys were watching in street clothes. It would be concerning if the starting unit played the entire first half and looked that bad. That would be a real concern. But they didn't. They hung out on the sideline and they laughed and they told jokes and they had a good time. That was it. We saw a group of guys who were going to be working corporate 9-to-5 jobs in 2 weeks play football like guys who are going to be working 9-to-5 corporate jobs in 2 weeks. This is the preseason. This is the reality of it. Judging the 2026 Colts on this game is like walking out of a movie during the opening studio logos and writing a 0-star review on Rotten Tomatoes. It's like, I didn't like the new MGM logo. Great. Has nothing to do with the movie. Remember the 0-16 Cleveland Browns? They went 4-0 in the preseason. Didn't lose a game in the preseason, yet couldn't find a way to win in the regular season. In 1982, the Washington Redskins didn't win a single preseason game. They then went 14-2 and won the Super Bowl. August exhibition football doesn't predict the future. It doesn't. Don't act like it does. That game on Saturday meant absolutely nothing. There were only three things that actually carried weight on Saturday. How did Riley Leonard and Anthony Richardson look? Those are the first two. How did Jalen Tuimoloau play? Now, granted, none of those three things went particularly well for the Indianapolis Colts, but that's where the real conversation begins. So if you want to be freaking out about something or you know, whatever it is, like that is the thing to be slightly freaked out about. That's the reality of it. If you want to be worried about the backup quarterback situation, go right ahead. If you want to be worried about the edge rusher depth, go fair. But that's it. Don't, you know, Mekhi Blackman didn't play well. He's not going to play anyway. Okay? The Colts have four viable corners and an extra body before we get to Mekhi Blackman.
1: He was a penalty magnet. The first couple preseason games, dude got penalties on penalties.
0: Yeah.
1: Wasn't he like a regular, like a starter at one point for the Colts?
0: Last year?
1: Or am I thinking of somebody
0: else? Yeah, no, you're right. That's how banged up they were, that they had to run him out there. Gotcha. They signed him off the street, and he had to play like real meaningful snaps for them at corner last year.
1: Yeah, he probably shouldn't be playing. But, dude, one thing I noticed about the Colts defense was just how easy they were to run the same play on, because the Falcons looked like they just kind of dumped it off 10 yards, 20 yards, yeah. Like the same play, and the Colts had no answer for it.
0: Yeah, I didn't think that the Colts tackled very well. I didn't think that they covered very well. Like, they made Cooper Rush and Jack Strand look like Pro Bowlers. I mean, look, people are rightfully singling out Mekhi Blackman, because like you said, that's a guy who's been penalized a lot throughout the preseason. And if you can't defend, you know, receivers that aren't going to make NFL rosters, then that's concerning if you play corner. But the secondary as a whole was just, it was bad, top to bottom. Not just Blackman.
1: Yeah, for sure. And the fact that was it Strand that was running all over the Colts and ran it in for a touchdown.
0: He was good.
1: Yeah, him or Cooper Rush wouldn't be a bad backup to have. Would you agree with that? I mean, like,
0: Cooper Rush would not be a bad backup. Jack Strand is an undrafted free agent that played at Morehead State. That is a Division II school in North Carolina. So, would like to see more before I'm like, Jack Strand, sign me up for him to be the backup quarterback.
1: As far as our backups go, I know that like we're talking about potentially trading Richardson. There could be an extra room. Are we going to see anything from Easton Stick in the preseason? Probably not.
0: Maybe in this final preseason game we see him if Shane Steichen decides who the starter or who the backup quarterback backup is going to be. But I don't think that's going to happen. I think it's going to be Leonard and Richardson the whole way. Steichen knows what he has in Easton Stick. You know, he played for him in Los Angeles when he was with the Chargers. So, yeah, I don't think we're going to see any of Easton Stick.
1: I saw him. He was suited up on the sideline. He just didn't play.
0: Yeah. I saw him warm up. He looked like a fourth string quarterback warming up, you know?
1: That's fair.
0: It was like, you know, you'd see Richardson rip one. You're like, geez, the ball just exploding out of his hand, right? And then you see Riley Leonard warm up, and it's like, yeah, he can throw it. And then it's Easton Stick, and you're like, oh, that's the fourth string quarterback. You know, not trying to be mean. That's just
1: right. Yeah,
0: reality. You know, sorry if you know if people don't like reality. That's just kind of how it is. So, yeah, crazy stuff there. How about Deshaun Watson as our backup quarterback? What do you think about that?
1: No, I'm good on that. If we're going to do that, we might as well call Brandon Ayuk and sign him too. And just have a whole circus.
0: Deshaun Watson's at least not crazy. I would rather have Deshaun Watson than Brandon Ayuk.
1: I don't know why Deshaun Watson is still on a roster. Like, he can't.
0: Because his contract's fully guaranteed. If they cut him, he is an $86 million cap hit.
1: So he gets paid either way.
0: Yes. For reference, Tua, largest cap hit in history when the Dolphins cut him last offseason, at $55
1: million. Wow.
0: So, yeah, it's, yeah, you're paying him either way. You might as well pay him to go lose games for you.
1: I don't know, man. Even if he's going to make the money or whatever, why are we still starting him? He can't be. There's no way he can be better than Shedeur Sanders. But I don't know.
0: Yeah, I mean,
1: we haven't been watching Cleveland's, you know, training camp or anything. But I would imagine Deshaun Watson is not as good as he was 10 years ago or whatever.
0: He's not. He's legitimately bad. I don't think Shedeur Sanders is very good either. I don't, like, they don't have a good quarterback on that roster. If they did, then this, we wouldn't even really be talking about this. Like, I just, you know, Dylan Gabriel is just too small, doesn't have the arm strength to really make up for his lack of size. I want them to play Taylen Green. That's what I want them to do, just for the enjoyment of watching the big 6'6" guy that runs a 4.3 40. And like, he tested, he had the best combine testing of any quarterback in NFL history. Like, he's just an absolute freak. I would rather watch him than Deshaun Watson, Shedeur Sanders, or Dylan Gabriel. If I'm a Browns fan, that's what I would want.
1: I think either way, they're in trouble.
0: Yeah, they're going to be awful.
1: They're going to be the easy lock of the week every week as far as a loss. So if you're playing like an eliminator challenge, you play whoever's playing the Browns that week.
0: And then they win their first game.
1: Yeah.
0: And then, that's how it goes. And then half the league gets bounced because of it. When's your fantasy football league starting?
1: I have not started a league myself. The Misfits have.
0: Well, yeah, that league. Yeah.
1: That draft, I believe, is on Tuesday the 8th, something like that. So nighttime. Talk about that. I don't know if we're going to do an in-building league or not. We'll have to see who would play. Or
0: what league?
1: Like in our building. Because you already said you wouldn't want to play.
0: Yeah. There's one league that I might play in. It's because my dad asked me to play. He was like, if we did a league with our family, would you want to do it?
1: Oh, yeah. You got to play in a family
0: league. I was like, okay. If it's a family league, I'll do that.
1: Sure.
0: But aside from that, though, no, I'm good. I'm good. All right, so Colts looked terrible. Let's talk Riley Leonard, though. He looked awful. I just absolutely brutal. We've seen him now play two halves of NFL preseason football. I don't know how you can feel comfortable with that guy being your backup quarterback. I'll tell you why I feel that way in 3 minutes.
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0: Yeah! Riley Leonard, through two preseason games, nothing short of terrible. After watching him for two halves, I don't know how you can feel comfortable with him as your backup quarterback, potentially taking real important snaps for the Indianapolis Colts this year. Can you win a game or two if Riley Leonard has to play for you? I don't think so. Welcome into the Real Jonathan Smith Show. Thank you for tuning in, no matter how you're tuning in. YouTube, Indy Sports Ticket, if you want to head over there and subscribe. You can also watch the show on X _ Jonathan Smith to follow me there and watch the show there. You can also listen on the Indy Sports Ticket app or 1430 AM. I don't think that you can win a game or two with Riley Leonard. He just hasn't looked like an NFL quarterback in the preseason games that we've seen. Going 7 of 14 for 62 yards. Wouldn't call that very good. Like, that's just not going to get the job done if something happens to Daniel Jones. He didn't use his legs anywhere near enough. He scrambled once for a first down, and he got brought back on a hold. Other than that, no movement. Riley Leonard's athleticism is supposed to be his bread and butter. It is supposed to be a thing that makes him capable of being an NFL quarterback. Okay, but he didn't use it at all in either one of the two preseason games that he played in. He's like a Ferrari owner who refuses to take the car out of first gear. Riley Leonard's supposed to be a guy who can extend plays, but we didn't see that at all in the first half on Saturday. We didn't see it against the Patriots either. You have to play to your strengths. Look at Anthony Richardson. Anthony Richardson ran the ball 9 times against New England. When he saw a lane, he took off. And there are some people who didn't like that because they want to see him stay in the pocket and throw it. Run, dude. I'm all for it. Because the thing that makes Anthony Richardson special are his arm strength and his ability to run. You need to do what makes you special. Anthony Richardson taking off on a scramble or keeping the ball on a read option. That is what makes Anthony Richardson Anthony Richardson. And if you take away his legs, you are stripping him of the thing that makes him a valuable tool. Riley Leonard, same thing. Him refusing to use his legs strips away one of the things that makes him valuable. So he's got to run more in this final preseason game when they play against the Lions. I get it. You want to prove that you can make NFL throws and do those things, but you're not competing to be the starter. You're competing to be the backup. You need to show them that there is a path to victory with you under center. I think Anthony Richardson has done that. You can have a heavy run scheme where you ask Anthony Richardson to only throw the ball 20 times. You shorten the game because you're running it a ton, and you rely on your defense to win 21-17. You can do that with Anthony Richardson. You can't do that with Riley Leonard. Okay, off the stat sheet, the extra things didn't look that great for Riley Leonard either. He fumbled a snap, bobbled another snap that resulted in a tackle for loss on a handoff to, I think it was Seth McGowan. On a critical third and five, I don't know about critical, it's a preseason game. On a critical third and five, though, on their second drive, he hit Deion Burks short of the sticks. Drives me insane. It's third and five. Throw the ball 5 yards down the field or further. Please extend the play until you have that opportunity. Or it's 5 yards, Riley Leonard. How about we run and we just pick it up with our legs if you don't think that you can throw it past the line of scrimmage? Push the ball down the field on third down. That's what I want to see. Now, he did connect with Deion Burks on a third and 12 later on, but it got wiped out due to an illegal hands to the face call on the Colts offensive line. So I liked seeing that. But outside of that, that was the only good moment where I was like, man, he really ripped that ball. Then on another third down, Coleman Owen comes open and Riley Leonard short hops him. If Anthony Richardson had made that throw, the internet would have come unglued. That video would have been everywhere. It would have been like, you're four, and he still can't complete the easy ones. But because it was Riley Leonard, no word anywhere. Throwing dirt balls on third down when your receiver's wide open, it's like dropping the torch on the final lap of a relay. It's just unacceptable. Again, Riley Leonard did not look like an NFL quarterback in that first half against Atlanta. And this wasn't like the New England game where he comes in late. He's constantly under siege because the offensive line in front of him can't really protect him. He had significantly better protection against Atlanta than what he had against New England. And having a clean pocket only served to put a spotlight on his mistakes. Riley Leonard simply cannot be your backup. Now, does this force the Colts to hold on to Anthony Richardson? I don't know. Maybe it does. Maybe it doesn't. We'll see. Okay? But either way, it has to be a topic now. You have a starting quarterback in Daniel Jones who has a history of injuries. You need a safety net for those 2 or 3 weeks that he inevitably is going to miss. Relying on Riley Leonard as your insurance policy is like, you know, jumping out of an airplane with a parachute made of tissue paper. It could work, maybe. Probably not, though. Anthony Richardson, however, is a guy who can potentially, who has a better chance at keeping you afloat. If you're looking for a silver lining for Riley Leonard, at least he didn't turn it over. No interceptions, recovered his own fumbled snap. But at this level, bragging about not turning the ball over when you can't move the offense is like bragging about keeping the car in the driveway so you don't scratch the paint. Either way, if you're Riley Leonard, there isn't much to hang your hat on right now. For Anthony Richardson, you can hang your hat on Riley Leonard's poor performance. We saw how terrible the deep depths of the Colts offensive line was against the Patriots in the Riley Leonard snaps. Going into the game on Saturday, I just wanted to see if Anthony Richardson could keep the ball out of harm's way, and I wanted to see him stay healthy. I thought he showed last week when he had time to throw that he could. You know, we know he can scramble and pick up yards that way. The problem last week against New England was turnovers, especially that fumble. Brutal. And when you're playing behind the Colts' third and fourth string offensive line, first and foremost, you were a liability to get hurt because those guys, I don't think that they could block me. And secondly, you're under pressure a lot. And so there's a greater chance that your process gets sped up and maybe you make a bad read and you throw a pick or whatever it is. Okay. Now, Anthony Richardson didn't have much time to throw the football. The results were less than ideal, but hey, he didn't turn it over and he didn't get hurt. He almost threw an interception over the middle. Falcons linebacker got a hand on it. The receiver for the Colts touched it as well. Couldn't reel it in. Not going to put that on the receiver, though. He threw one in the stomach of Samir Higgins. He dropped it. He threw one off the face mask of Raylan Sharp. It was just ugly. Just like the Colts offense was the entirety of the first three quarters, Anthony Richardson moved the ball a little bit in the fourth quarter on their first possession. You know, there were some good things. Anderson Castle ran the ball well. Anthony Richardson had some scrambles to keep the Colts out of negative plays. He had some simple throws toward the sideline. And they ended that drive with a missed field goal from Blake Groupe. That's about all of the offense that we saw from the Colts in the second half. Anthony Richardson didn't do anything impressive. He didn't wow anybody. He didn't do anything like over the top incredible or anything like that. He just, you know, kind of existed, and Riley Leonard did him a favor because Riley Leonard didn't do much of anything. Anthony Richardson showing his ability again to not take sacks and use his legs was more impressive than anything we saw from Riley Leonard on Saturday. You could argue that's the best thing we saw with how terrible everyone played. I understand that there were guys on the field that aren't going to make the roster. Totally get it. But the Colts looked disorganized. They looked like a mess. They looked lackadaisical. There wasn't any juice. It's like, we got a preseason game. I guess we're gonna do our best. That's what the game felt like. There wasn't any urgency. Again, I understand that there are guys on the field that aren't going to make the team, but I thought it would look better than it did as a whole. I wonder how much of this has to do with the fact that Shane Steichen didn't call plays. I believe it was Jim Bob Cooter. He was the one with the call sheet. You know, I mean, hey, that's what I'm telling myself at least. It was just brutal, uninspiring effort. And yeah, that's it. So, Roswell, you're right, man. Anthony Richardson picked up 34 yards. Love it. Still, that's kind of the point. He was the better quarterback on Saturday, and he picked up 34 total yards. Golly. Yeah, Daniel Jones cannot get hurt this year. It's just, you know, again, I feel much better about Richardson than I do Leonard. But I don't think you feel great about Richardson either after what we saw.
1: Did you ever envision yourself saying that at this point before the Colts season? I feel better about Richardson than Leonard.
0: I didn't because, I mean, we played the audio. Coach Steichen so clearly likes Riley Leonard more than Anthony Richardson. But, I you can like a guy more all that you want when the difference between the two is as obvious as it's been through these first two preseason games. I don't know how you can be like, yeah, I like this guy more. Let's throw him out there. You know? Did you miss?
1: I missed. I have the full lineup for the softball game tonight. If you would like to hear the participants,
0: maybe later. It's probably like DeForest Buckner's probably out there.
1: Jonathan Smith is not on there.
0: Yeah, he should be, though. Seriously. I mean, what is this? A charity event? Oh, man. No, seriously, though. Like, I don't know how this works. Like, if they wanted to win, then they would have called me. They would have been like, hey, you played college baseball, right? And I would have been like, yes, I did. And they'd be like, great, you're on my team. You can play short, you can play shortstop. And we can see how it goes from there. I'll be honest, Chris, I would be the worst person to put in a game like that.
1: Nah, sure, wouldn't Dude, be that
0: I'm,
1: bad.
0: I'm pretty competitive, man. Be like yelling at people on the sideline. It's like, you gotta slide, you know?
1: Yeah.
0: Less than two outs. What are we doing running on a fly ball? We got to be mentally engaged.
1: Yeah. Now that you mention it, you probably shouldn't be in that game.
0: Why is that?
1: Well, for one, it would take you an hour and a half to get to the field because you wouldn't know your way around Victory Field either, I'm sure.
0: Oh, man. That's funny. Yeah, that's funny. Nah, I just get there really early. That's all it is.
1: You better leave right after the show.
0: Yeah, I just, you know, like, oh, where am I going to park? How do I get over there? Oh, man. That's so funny. Just walk in through, like, the attendance gate.
1: Just casually walk out onto the field.
0: Yeah. Have to, like, descend the outfield wall. It's like, I don't know how else to get in there. Let me just drop in from the outfield.
1: Asking ushers, yeah, I'm in the game, but how do I get to the game? Field?
0: I don't know how to get down there, though. Yeah. You know, like, do you have like a badge or anything? I have my ID. That's about it. I'm probably one of 7,000 Jonathan Smiths here tonight, so I'm sure that'll help.
1: Right. Two biggest players or two best players, if you had to pick two from Saturday, because I did kind of like McGowan. He played okay. Burks played okay.
0: I thought Burks played well.
1: Yeah.
0: I thought Burks played really well.
1: Let's find some positive from Saturday.
0: Yeah. No, I like it. Deion Burks played well. I wish that they would give him an opportunity to return punts. I thought he was okay as a kickoff returner, and I thought he was okay. And then as a receiver, I thought he was the Colts' best receiver. Let him in receptions with four on five targets. So I thought he played well. I thought Anderson Castle played really well. Anderson Castle probably not going to make the roster, but
1: yeah,
0: I do like the way that that he played. So I go Burks and Castle.
1: Okay, the former Colt that scored
0: Tyler
1: touchdown.
0: Goodson.
1: Yeah, what do you think? Should
0: Ripped
1: we have
0: him,
1: kept
0: man.
1: Him?
0: No.
1: Okay.
0: Don't need him. Like he's a nice third running back who can catch every football out of the backfield except for the one that is going to allow you to win the division.
1: Yeah, right. Yeah. The Colts did waive Roydell Williams last week. He was a running back hanging out in training camp. He is now signed with the Lions, who the Colts play on Saturday.
0: Oh, so watch out. Now, revenge game 2.0. Tyler Goodson, now Roydell Williams, coming back to Indy for revenge. Jeez. Oh, man.
1: Set the stage for the drama.
0: That's right. That's right. Speaking of drama, if you throw anything at your TV this year, it's probably going to be because the edge rushers for the Indianapolis Colts aren't very good. Jalen Tuimoloau, another really rough outing in the preseason. He's not even the third best edge rusher on this roster. I'll tell you who is in 3 minutes.
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12: If you are looking for a way to assist the people of Indiana that were impacted by the floods throughout the state, please log on to IndySportsTicket.com. There's a link there. They'll take you to a place where you can help the people who have been impacted by the floods. Jalen Tuimoloau has now played two preseason games, and he's been awful. And that is a problem. He is supposed to be the Colts' third best defensive end. He's not. It's Michael Clemens, who is, I think, pretty clearly surpassed him in the preseason. And this is the biggest, most important storyline of the preseason. Yeah, the Riley Leonard and Anthony Richardson stuff is interesting. What's going to happen with the guy that we took fourth overall? All that kind of stuff, right? It's interesting, but not as important, because ultimately Daniel Jones is probably going to play 14-ish games. We'll see Richardson or Riley Leonard a couple of times this year, and that'll be it. Okay? But we're going to see the defensive end rotation every week. This is the single most important thing to whether or not the Colts are going to win games or not, because there's basically no depth behind Arden Key and Leiatu Latu. I have talked about the Colts trading for a premier pass rusher, going and finding a Josh Sweat, a Kevon Thibodeau, an Alex Highsmith, whoever, Max Crosby maybe, we'll see. But they're at a point where they may just need to trade for some pass rushing depth, maybe go find a guy who can beat the Atlanta Falcons' backup offensive tackle just like once or twice, and not get absolutely blown up in the run game. I mean, seriously, this is just, ugh. It's disgusting. Jalen Tuimoloau, just how bad that guy is. When he was a second-round pick out of Ohio State, a guy who was an All-American. And you would have thought, that guy, at a minimum, this guy's going to be solid. No, can't do much of anything. He can't even be viable. He got erased by backups against New England and Atlanta. Backups. How's this guy going to look against starting level offensive tackles in the NFL? My bet is on not good. Not good at all. He was terrible in the run game. He couldn't rush the passer. It was bad. Michael Clemens wasn't some stud on Saturday, but he at least made an impact in the run game. You could at least trust the guy to set the edge. Sure, he didn't look great rushing the passer, but that's what Leiatu Latu and DeForest Buckner are for. Tui Moloa can't even defend the run. I mean, look, it's the same thing I've been harping on since we started doing this show in April. If the Colts miss the playoffs this year, it's going to be because of these defensive ends and the lack of talent and the lack of depth. And the frustrating thing about it is that we've only been talking about it for the last 6 months. From the moment that you could pull up the Colts depth chart, it's like, oh no, this isn't good at all. It's frustrating. Chris Ballard, though, you know, our guys, they're going to develop. We're going to be fine. We like Tui Moloa. We think he got better in the offseason. Good. You thought wrong. A move has clearly been needed to be made for a while, and Chris Ballard hasn't done anything about it. So, you know, just another typical Colts offseason here in Indianapolis. Roswell chiming in saying, I didn't watch any of the game, but did Caden Curry do anything? Caden Curry got more run with the twos, and no, he did not do much of anything. I saw him on the field. He was one of the guys that I was looking for because I figured he would get an opportunity to play with the backups as opposed to coming in the second half and playing with the guys that are going to get cut. He was significantly less impactful. I don't think he was bad per se, but I wouldn't say he certainly wasn't anywhere near as good as he was against New England, against Atlanta. And I think part of that is him just being on the field against better players. Every time he goes out there, he just looks small. Like maybe it's just his kind of stockier build. That's very possible, but Caden Curry didn't really show out. Like at this point, when you look at the Colts edge rushers, if I had to assume how they're going to go about rotating them, the two starters at this point are pretty obvious. It's Arden Key and it's Leiatu Latu. After that, I think it's Michael Clemens. You could make a real case for George Gums Jr. because he also played against the twos, and he looked, I thought, better than Jalen Tui Moloa did. But it's probably Michael Clemens, Jalen Tui Moloa, followed by George Gums. With that being said, if George Gums surpassed Jalen Tui Moloa by the end of the year, that would not surprise me at all. Okay? I heard Rick Venturi raving about him and that he'll make the roster. Yeah, Caden Curry's going to make the roster. He just does too many things not to. He's just a football player. He can do just about anything on the field, and I think it's part of why the Colts like him. It's why they had him play long snapper the other day at practice. Okay, so like Caden Curry is going to make the team. I just don't know if he's going to be some incredibly impactful rookie during the season. That's kind of my question, right? Because I mean, look, the dude was a six round pick. Most 6 round defensive ends are not impact players right off the rip. Okay, maybe we see some George Gums, 5th round pick, more of a project, but athletically, George Gums just looks like an NFL player, tall, long, can run. There's a lot to like about that. And the question is just like, how polished is he rushing the passer? You know, because like, look, when you're playing in college, if you're more athletic than the guy who's blocking you, which George Gums was a lot of the time, you can just run around them or run through them, whatever it is. It does take time to learn how to beat an NFL level offensive tackle. I don't think George Gums is at that point yet, but his Colts team is so thin up front that out of necessity, I wouldn't be surprised if we saw him a fairly decent amount throughout the season. Someone else asked during the break, I missed who it was, Curtis, any chance we see NFL players leave for college ball midseason? No, I think all the guys going from the NFL back to college, I think all of those guys are the guys that are going to get cut this week before the season starts. Because at some point, like, you do have to enroll in classes. I don't know when the enrollment window shuts in that regard, but I would think it shuts before the start of the season. That would be my assumption, at least. So we'll see. It kind of feels like this is the final week. We'll see if these guys are all able to actually play or not. And I'm fascinated to see how it goes. Because we're still waiting to hear back on Wyatt and, gosh dang it, Stephen, what's his last, Daly, the other edge rusher for Indiana. We're still waiting to hear on those guys as well. So, look, the season starts on Saturday. I can't wait for it. That is something that is going to have an impact on the best teams in college football. Hopefully it falls in Indiana's favor. But, hey, we'll see how it goes.
13: Quick question.
12: Chris? Yeah.
13: You think Alec Pierce gets taken off the PUP list before Sunday's deadline?
12: Yes. I think he's almost ready.
13: You think so?
12: He's close.
13: Because, you know, if they don't take him off, he misses the first four games, yada, yada.
12: Yeah. They're going to take him off before then. I look, again, they've been pretty adamant that he's going to play week one. He's, you know, whenever you see him, like, he's walking around. He's working out on his own. He's just not doing team stuff yet. He's going to be ready to go.
13: Okay. There you go. Supposedly, I think he's on the list to participate in that celebrity charity thing tonight at Victory Field. So
12: he is going to?
13: I think I saw his name on there. I lost the page, but how do you feel about people that are on an injury list and going to play another sport, even if it's just a charity thing?
12: It doesn't
13: Is
12: bother
13: that weird?
12: Me.
13: Okay.
12: He'll take it like easy. It's, okay, right? It's not like he's in a boot. I think he's fine.
13: That's like you calling in sick and then I go see you at a game or something, right? Hey, why didn't you do a show today? Like, oh, I'm quote unquote sick.
12: Fair enough. All right, Chris. Every day on The Real Jonathan Smith Show, we close it out by talking about what we learned today. Chris, please tell us, what did we learn today on The Real Jonathan Smith Show?
14: All right, class. What did we learn today?
13: Yeah, man. This has been the Sorry, Jonathan, the Falcons Took Your Seat edition of The Real Jonathan Smith Show.
12: Seriously, man.
13: Today we learned that we'll never forget Kobe Bryant, as 8/24 is known as Mamba Day. Let's remind you
12: True.
13: Of that.
12: It is.
13: We learned that you cannot walk around Lucas Oil Stadium with a backpack looking completely lost like Jonathan did on Saturday.
12: You can. They'll just ask you what you're doing.
13: Right. That's
12: as,
13: fair.
12: As they should.
13: As they should.
12: As
13: right?
12: they should.
13: Still learning how to say Tulia Molo.
12: Jalen.
13: Tui.
12: Molo-ow.
13: Molo-ow.
12: Tui Molo-ow.
13: I said it all wrong. Tui Molo-ow.
12: There you go.
13: Okay, I'll probably try again tomorrow. We learned that Jonathan thinks he should be playing in a charity softball game at Victory Field.
12: I'm just saying,
13: tonight.
12: If Daniel Jones or Tyrese Halliburton wanted to win, they would have called me. That's all I'm saying.
13: They'll probably call Philip Rivers before you, though. We learned that becoming famous by being rejected by a WNBA player in the middle of a game probably wouldn't be as bad as it sounds. I'd be for that. I would accept that. Whatever. We learned that there's nothing wrong with shopping the bulk bins at Goodwill as long as you're wearing gloves or immediately applying a gallon of hand sanitizer afterwards.
12: We also learned that apparently you can find cat poop in those.
13: Oh, yeah.
12: Crazy from Gritty.
13: You never know. I think I'll pass.
12: Yeah, I'm good.
13: Okay, and we learned that there are too many unnecessary M&M flavors like peanut butter, cinnamon crunch. Knock it off. Keep it classic.
12: Seriously.
13: All right, and then the last but not least, we learned that it doesn't matter how big of a fan of American Gladiators you were back in the day. You probably shouldn't name your children Turbo or Nitro because then they'll then grow up, someday have their own kids, and name them after beer brands.
12: Bear brands?
13: Like Budweiser.
12: Oh, beer, not bear.
13: Beer. That's what I said. Beer.
12: Yeah, I was like Tui Molo-ow. Bear brands. What?
13: Whatever.
12: We name them after like the Care Bears or something?
13: Yeah, sure. The Beer Bears.
12: The Beer Bears.
13: I'm Corona Bear. No. Okay. That's what we learned today on The Real Jonathan Smith Show.
12: There you go. That'll do it on The Real Jonathan Smith Show. We will be back tomorrow as college football prediction week continues. Again, Oregon winning the national title, fully on the record for that. Chris took Ohio State, and we'll do some more predictions tomorrow. I think the goal for the week is for my predictions to slowly get spicier. So by Friday, I'm going to be saying some outlandish stuff. But hey, it's all in good fun. So again, that'll do it on The Real Jonathan Smith Show. We will talk to you tomorrow starting at noon. See ya.
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22: The Reds were nearly no-hit by the Cubs on this August 24th back in 1983. Cubs pitcher Chuck Rainey was just one out away from a no-hitter at Wrigley Field when Reds outfielder Eddie Milner singled into center for the first and only Reds hit. Now, in itself, this wasn't so unusual, but Eddie Milner had a knack for breaking up no-hitters. Five times in his career, he got the only hit in a game, all with the Reds between 1982 and 1986, twice against the Cubs, twice against the Dodgers, and once against the Braves. Breaking up no-hitters, a specialty of Reds outfielder Eddie Milner, from this August 24th, 1983, this date in Reds baseball.
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19: 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A three-run go-ahead blast for A. Eugenio Suarez.
20: They're waving around Friedel. Up throwing Anthony. Throw to the plate, not in time. And the Reds
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15: The Reds were nearly no-hit by the Cubs on this August 24th back in 1983. Cubs pitcher Chuck Rainey was just one out away from a no-hitter at Wrigley Field when Reds outfielder Eddie Milner singled into center for the first and only Reds hit. Now, in itself, this wasn't so unusual, but Eddie Milner had a knack for breaking up no-hitters. Five times in his career, he got the only hit in a game, all with the Reds between 1982 and 1986, twice against the Cubs, twice against the Dodgers, and once against the Braves. Breaking up no-hitters, a specialty of Reds outfielder Eddie Milner, from this August 24th, 1983, this date in Reds baseball.
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0: 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Listen right now, and I might answer yours. Oh, Kenny. SA Sports Honk with an all-time ATP. Rome, it's Monday. I'd like to ask the pros. Sincerely, Jed York. They cannot see you in Los Angeles in February. Great job on the ATP. Rome, I know you have said, respectfully, of course, Janet is not the best cook. Is there one dish or one thing that she makes really well? Thanks, Kevin and Eugene. Yeah, Jano has like four things that she dominates. She can cook four things or five, four or five things. And whenever we go to any kind of party and we have to bring something, she brings two of them, three of them, all four of them. Yeah, there are four things that Jano can absolutely dominate. We just can't exist on those four things. But yeah, they always work. Always. What are those four things? None of your business. I'll tell you those four things when I tell you the Baco story. Yo, Tanny is prime. Besides Entourage, what's some of your all-time favorite shows? For me, it's The Wire, Sopranos, and Breaking Bad. The Simpsons is also up there, but only up to season 8. Thanks. Signed, Frisco Mario. Warned me not watching any shows on network TV in over 2 decades. Unwar Half Face asking creepy ATPs. All right, Mario. First of all, let me try to decode your Unwar. Unwar Half Face asking creepy ATPs. Hey, Mario, did you just refer to Bella as Half Face?
1: They're all buttholes out there.
0: I think
1: really
0: you
1: are.
0: Did. Half face. Wow. That's a tough gloss. Half face. In terms of my favorite shows, you did gloss her, unless somebody else did. You know what? I never tried The Wire, even when The Wire was the biggest thing in the world. What is funny is that the younger generation, Jake Rome, recently picked up The Wire and loves it. And Jake's 25. Obviously, Sopranos was in there. Jana and I never got into Breaking Bad. Not against it, not opposed. Just never found it, never got into it. Jake made it to Brooklyn, dumped off all his stuff, went back to Madison for one of his last baseball games, and then is going, when his rent is up, I think at the end of the month, he's going back to Brooklyn full time. But yes, he drove the U-Haul to Brooklyn, emptied all his stuff, had a night at the apartment, had his friends there, and then they flew back. So he's almost full-time in Brooklyn. Simpsons never did much for me. Let me think. Definitely was about The Sopranos. Definitely was about Entourage. Definitely, you know, more recently, love Succession. Love Landman. Liked Tulsa King. Kind of like Sly in Tulsa King. But we're still having trouble finding shows. Unwar Half Face asking creepy ATPs. Damn, Mario. ATP, Rome. I've seen two superhero movies in my life. Are you or your family big superhero movie fans? We're not. I'm more into the action flicks. I'm one of those guys that play the same role over and over and over and over again. No names mentioned. Jason Statham. Love him. Bourne at least has range. Hey, I'm not saying you don't, Jason. The other Jason. Love Bourne. I like the action. I like more than like Marvel, more than superheroes. I like the action, guys. Mission Impossible still works for me. If they brought Bourne back with Bourne, I'd watch that again. Romy, my homie, have you thought any about ever getting back into the equestrian space? Or are those days a chapter of the life that you moved on from? Were animal connecting us to nature? Jason and TX, good question. You know, honestly, I've been dumping my disposable income into the business more than my disposable income into horse racing. Hey, man, this entrepreneurial gig is hard, dog. Being a business owner is hard, dog. I never had to do that before. I was always an employee, not an owner.
1: That rapping game is hard, dog.
0: So we had an amazing time. I've always said this. Some of the highest highs I've ever had in my life were with horse racing, and some of the saddest moments of my entire life were with horse racing. So never say never, but that might have just been a chapter, a really interesting chapter. May make the book, may not make the book. I'll see. Rick and Chico, Romy, you love your exotic sleds, but would you ever drive or buy a truck? 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Now, we're talking about an F-150. 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
20: 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There it goes. A three-run go-ahead blast for A. Eugenio Suarez.
21: They're waving around Friedel. Up throwing Anthony. Throw to the plate, not in time. And the Reds walk it off at 11. 6-5.
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1: 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The Cleveland Browns named Deshaun Watson their starting quarterback. Your thoughts, your questions, your opinions, because Brad and I have plenty of them. 310-840-4910. You could call, you could text 310-840-4910. So let's just rewind here, Brad, really quickly to this past weekend. The Cleveland Browns coming off their first preseason game against the Chicago Bears, where Deshaun Watson started and went 11 of 15 for 126 yards. That's the epitome probably of box score watching, because I remember I watched, you know, the Twitter clip everybody puts together, like, oh, every throw Deshaun Watson made. A lot of, like, 80% of them checkdowns, little screens. I mean, and, yeah, and a couple, like, he had four incompletions. One of them was, I could have made the throw. And I've never been a quarterback, and I'm not a good quarterback. I could have made the throw. Shador went 6 of 11, 79 yards, and an interception. Wasn't any better. So then this past weekend, they play the Buffalo Bills. And Shador starts this one, plays without the rest of the offensive starters. He goes 9 for 11, 74 yards, throws a touchdown pass, also throws another interception. Deshaun Watson played the beginning of the second half, 5 of 12, 36 yards, and an interception. Again, neither guy particularly good. Deshaun Watson gets booed by the Cleveland Browns fans, has some comments afterwards, which we'll play in just a bit.

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1: 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He's Brad Evans, I'm Pat Boyle. 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But first, crack, that's the sound of the bat hitting the baseball and a reward being dropped into your account. 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If you get a hit, you'll score a reward, depending on whether your hit was a single, double, triple, or home run. 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Here's how it works. You play as the batter and select an area of the strike zone, and if you get a hit, you win a prize. You can win a $50 bonus bet, an odds boost token, a parlay boost token, or a same-game parlay boost token. All right, it's just past 6:45 p.m. Eastern. We are headed into the final 30 games of the Major League Baseball season. And that means for us, you take away the weekends, that is about 20 to 23 more opportunities to see who's going to be the king at the end of the season. Who's going to have the best record? It is still tight between the full-time crew and he's got a smaller sample size. So if our guy Lee gets on a heater, he might win this whole damn thing. But it's time for Let's Go Streaking.
2: We won a game yesterday. We win one today. That's two in a row. We win one tomorrow. That's called a winning streak. It has happened before.
3: We're good streaking!
1: Oh, you guys know the deal by now, or hopefully you do. We go around the room and everybody on the crew picks batter they think will correctly get a hit. All righty. All but one of us. That makes it sound bad. I don't mean to call Lee out, but four of us are active streakers right now. Lee is going to be looking to start a new streak. Monty's got the active streak to beat, six in a row. Can Monty add the extra point and get to seven in a row tonight? Season-long king, too, by the way, batting 773. Brad, you're in second, 759. I'm in third, hitting 743. And Combs in fourth, 72.8% of his picks have been correct this year. And then Lee, again, small sample size, 10 out of 19, 53%, but he could get on a heater and end up winning this whole damn thing in a couple of weeks. So without further ado, I'll start us off. I'm looking to get to two in a row. Give me a guy that I sat on a bus ride with in my first broadcasting gig in the New England Collegiate Baseball League. This was still when he was back in college, and so I'm rooting for this guy, and I almost thought he was going to be a New York Yankee at the trade deadline. But give me Ryan Jeffers, who has become the franchise catcher for the Minnesota Twins. Batting third tonight against the A's. Twins going up against Jeffrey Springs in that bandbox of a ballpark in Sacramento. Jeffrey Springs with a 6.02 ERA on the season. Jeffers hitting .282 on the year, and he's hitting over .300 against lefties this year. So give me my guy Ryan Jeffers, the Twins backstop, to get a hit tonight and push me to two in a row. All right, Brad, who are you rocking with, brother?
4: Oh, naturally, Pete Crow Armstrong, baby, down in the desert. And he is going to light up the Sonoran against the D-backs. He has got a hit in six of his last seven games. He's batting robust and downright ridiculous. 375 in his last 7 days. Now, he's only 2-for-11 this season against the slithering snakes, but he's 2-for-5 with a pair of doubles lifetime against Merrill Kelly, who's going to get the nod tonight for Arizona. You look at Kelly, 6.24 home ERA on the season. And he's also really struggled against hooks, also known as left-handed hitters, giving up a .283 batting average and .903 OPS. PCA, baby! And we're going streaking to numero tres.
1: Very good. All right, he's going with MVP, as he's calling him, and as the days go on, it looks like that award might be PCA's to lose. I know that's music to the ears of Brandon Combs, our producer of this program. Combs, you're going for two in a row. Who are you rocking with tonight, dude?
5: I am going with Kyle Schwarber against the Seattle Mariners. Kyle Schwarber has kind of simmered down, but he was hot heading into this past week. Kind of simmered down since then, but still 5 hits in his last 6 games played. I'm going to go with Kyle Schwarber. He's also got an elite rating on somebody's website. I don't know who owns it. Just batters-box-box.com. So, yeah, it's I like Kyle Schwarber to keep me rolling.
1: All right, there you go. I was at that Phillies game on Saturday, and Schwarber hit a tank. So he is rolling. The Phillies are rolling, by the way. They're going for 10 wins in a row tonight against the Mariners. All right, let's get to our video producer, the aforementioned owner of batters-box.com. Don't call out the hyphen. And that is Mike Montgomery, a.k.a. Monty, looking for 7 in a row, trying to get almost halfway for the season-long streak to beat, which, Brad, you own when you had 15 correct picks in a row. No pressure, Monty. Who are you going with tonight, dude?
6: Yeah, a little off the wall here. Give me Lawrence Butler of the Athletics in that small ballpark you mentioned. Yeah, 12th highest rated hitter on my board today against Zebby Matthews. I think he's one of the worst pitchers on the bump tonight, so I want to attack him. I've got Butler's WOBA, ISO, and hard contact rate. 3 of the key stats I look at, all increasing by at least 23% relative to his typical stats versus right-handed pitchers, because that's how bad Zebby Matthews is. Lefties on the road against Zebby are hitting .318 with an 18% barrel rate. So I love that. And then Butler's been on fire, hitting over .300 in his last 15 days with a .937 OPS. 2 trends I like but don't love. So they make me a little nervous. Matthews over 100 hitters with an elite rating, 64% getting a hit. And then Butler has only had 19 games with an elite rating, and he's getting a hit 63% of the time in those games. So hopefully Butler comes through.
1: I mean, there's cold, hard facts, and then there is the cold, hard facts that Monty lays out. I mean, he makes every pick sound amazing. And I mean, that's why he's number one on the season.
7: That's just listen to the number voice.
1: Yeah, and the voice. I mean, it's just cozy.
7: It's sultry.
1: It's inviting. All right, let's get to our guy Lee DeLapp in our Westwood One studios. Lee, what's up, dude? Who are you taking tonight?
8: What up, fellas? Well, it seems like the theme for today is beating up on Cleveland. So how about the lowly Angels facing off against Parker Messick? And give me the lead off, Mr. Zach Neto. It'd be real neato if you pronounce it Neto. Zach Neto, give me him. He just moved from cleanup to lead off. He's on a 6-game hit streak. He's been hot against lefties all year long. And of those 6 games, he's got multi-hits in 4 of them. So he's on a hot streak. I hope he puts me back in the win streak. Let's go.
1: Nice. Good stuff. Lee, by the way, you sound like you were channeling your inner Vin Scully. And he almost sounded like you were half, for even just a second, doing a Vin Scully impression. You're like, it'd be real neato if he pronounced it Neto.
8: It would be neato. Be a lot cooler if he did.
1: It would be like, maybe that's what it was. Maybe I was McConaughey, but I was catching some Vin Scully. Bagwell and Berkman, and there's quite the hive here in Dodger Stadium tonight.
8: High price.
1: All right, 310-840-4910. Oh, well, anyway, so if all 5 of those guys get a hit, Ryan Jeffers, Pete Crow Armstrong, Kyle Schwarber, Lawrence Butler, and Zach Neto, Brad, what are we looking with our friends at BetMGM? Pretty juicy for a 5-legger.
4: You're looking at an ultra cool plus 552. As always, fade or follow, that is up to you.
1: Hell yeah. We got to get to this Ketel Marte story at some point, but really quickly, we do want to get to your calls and texts. 310-840-4910. At Wondrous ATX, which I guess they put their Twitter name in a text message. That's a new one. I like it. It is a 281 number. It says, howdy, guys. Is the Deshaun Watson trade from Houston one of the biggest grifts of an NFL trade ever? Brad, this is your guy, Wondrous ATX, so I'll let you handle this one. But yeah, the short answer is yes, maybe the biggest grift ever.
4: I would say of all time. I mean, it really comes to mind. It's going to go down in history as arguably the worst contract in NFL history. I'm just downright inexplicable, inexcusable, and absolutely wretched. You know, obviously none of us were saying that necessarily when the deal was signed. And hindsight is always 20/20, but man... history is going to be oh so unkind to Deshaun Watson, this Cleveland Browns organization, for putting this sucker together.
1: 310-840-4910. All right, we will take a short break. When we come back, we will revisit the Browns QB battle and some of the other things we did not touch upon over the weekend with Deshaun Watson and Todd Monken and Shedeur Sanders. Plus, it was a weekend with a lot of backups, but there's still a lot to take away. But how much do we really get from starters playing one series? Even just a couple of snaps in a preseason game. We'll debate it when we come back, plus the other biggest takeaways from the weekend as well. Settle on in with us here. It's a busy Monday. He's Brett Evans. I'm Pat Boyle. We're coming right back on BetMGM tonight.
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1: Swung on, crushed, high, deep, left field. There it goes. A three-run go-ahead blast for A. Eugenio Suarez.
2: They're waving around Friedel. Up throwing Anthony. Throw to the plate, not in time. And the Reds walk it off at 11, 6-5.
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20: The Reds were nearly no-hit by the Cubs on this August 24th back in 1983. Cubs pitcher Chuck Rainey was just one out away from a no-hitter at Wrigley Field when Reds outfielder Eddie Milner singled into center for the first and only Reds hit. Now, in itself, this wasn't so unusual, but Eddie Milner had a knack for breaking up no-hitters. Five times in his career, he got the only hit in a game, all with the Reds between 1982 and 1986, twice against the Cubs, twice against the Dodgers, and once against the Braves. Breaking up no-hitters, a specialty of Reds outfielder Eddie Milner, from this August 24th, 1983, this date in Reds baseball.
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0: Swung on, crushed. High, deep, left field. There it goes. A three-run go-ahead blast for A. Eugenio Suarez.
1: They're waving around Friedel. Up throwing Anthony. Throw to the plate, not in time. And the Reds walk it off at 11, 6-5.
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0: He's limited, folks.
1: That's one of the greatest appearances for the sledgehammer that I've ever seen. The over on tugboat's actual weight. Yeah, I'm looking at the highlights of his last appearance and some of the pictures. Yeah, 250. That's a disgrace. He might be 250 on one half of his body. He's got to be pushing 300 pounds. You're right. Especially the picture that I see in the dugout where they have it captioned, "The tugboat's voyage begins." I mean, hey, look, Bartolo. No, nobody will ever have a body like Bartolo Colon, but this is pretty.
0: No,
1: this is pretty egregious. I was 215 pounds a year ago. You're telling me I'm only 35 pounds off of this guy? No shot. You're right, Brad. We need to get to the bottom of this. I need a video. I need Giants, San Francisco Giants social media team to have Tugboat Wilkinson step on a scale and just record what the weight says. No doctor, no doctorations. Yeah, so do I. So do I. By the way, you know Tugboat Wilkinson was the same kid that had 16 strikeouts at the Little League World Series 11 years ago. Does that make you feel old?
0: Oh, man, yeah. Again, I had amazing hair 11 years ago. I was so long flowing and curling. The amount of ladies that lined up just to touch my lovely locks 11 years ago, utterly amazing.
1: Yeah, Tugboat, I said he had a great debut, 2 innings, no runs, and then he pitched a bulk of the game against the Red Sox yesterday and gave up a bomb and gave up 4 runs and 3 2/3. So that ERA that was at 0.00, now at 6.35. 310-840-4910. Combs says in our group chat, in our show chat, "I'm 230. There is no way he is only 250.
0: Read Monty's response.
1: Monty said sledgehammering the over on a guy's weight is diabolical. I mean, look, he's not 250. There's no shot he's 250.
0: We're calling a spade.
1: That's an excellent point out by you, Brad. There's no shot this guy's 250. Not a prayer. There's not a prayer.
0: He should be the left tackle for the Washington Commanders. Larry Tunza's out to sign our boy Tugboat Wilkinson, and he's going to be able to keep Jane Daniels' jersey clean. That is an outright guarantee, and I never use a G word here on BetMGM tonight.
1: I love all these different headlines, too, from different journalistic outlets. Tugboat Wilkinson ready to set sail on major league career. the maiden voyage.
0: It's a dream.
1: Instagram caption. If only this guy is as good as his pitch, the invisible, and as his body. You know, we could be looking at the next star of Major League Baseball, the Canadian, big Tugboat Wilkinson. All right, 310-840-4910. Brand new segment coming up next on BetMGM tonight. It's called The Good, The Bad, and The Indifferent. From the weekend, we'll get to it when we return. He's Brad Evans, I'm Pat Boyle. 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
11: 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I was just Keith.
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23: 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There it goes. A three-run go-ahead blast for A. Eugenio Suarez.
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17: 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We